0: I'm going to say the Cowboys are in.
1: Uh-huh.
0: And I want to say the Eagles, but I'm going to go with another team I despise just as much. San Francisco.
1: Oh.
2: Chris is a true fan.
1: Niners out. Why do you say Niners out other than your dislike?
2: We hate them.
1: Of them. That doesn't matter. I need
0: well,
1: I need
0: that matters, but
1: no, it does. I need a real football.
0: Well, the way
1: reason.
0: They've been injury prone.
1: Okay.
0: I think it'll strike again.
1: Okay.
0: And AFC.
1: Mm.
0: Bengals in.
1: Yep.
0: And Brockman's Patriots out.
1: Oh. Whoa. Chris, why do you think the Patriots are out?
0: I don't like either team.
1: Chris, leading with his heart, just like the other Chris who's here on the program. Thank you, Chris in Texas.
2: Uh-huh. Chris gets it.
1: I don't see the Patriots missing the playoffs.
3: No way.
2: I don't either.
3: No way.
2: Anything can happen.
1: I know that, but that's Drake May is...
3: Sorry, Mike.
1: I think Drake May has established himself as the real deal, man. Like, the real deal.
3: They got the coach and the quarterback.
1: And they did the right thing, which is they stepped it up with A.J. Brown's acquisition to say, okay, kid, you proved it. You proved that it's time to step it up. You damn near won the whole thing. By the way, I did watch because the NFL Network had a replay of the Super Bowl before either Thursday's or Friday's games. So I went over there conducting my preparation because I'm a lead pipe wielding professional. And I watched some of the game. Drake May, I hope he was hurt, because he looked terrible.
2: I think maybe he was hurt, right?
1: There was one part in that game, it's a 9-point game, fourth quarter. They had the ball back, although Michael Dixon, with the punt of the night, man, put it inside the five, and May had a wide open, I think it was Hunter Henry, and he airmailed it. Terrible. But then he started matriculating, and then threw one over the middle, and that was intercepted. That was the end of the game. He just didn't play very well at all, man. And I think he was hurt. But the bottom line is you got there.
2: Got there.
1: Yeah, you got there. Travion Henderson's going to have a monster year, I believe.
2: It sounds like a 50-50 split with him and Ramondre right now.
1: I have a feeling that might just be Vrabel saying that right now. And at the end of the day, there's going to be a hotter hand. There's going to be a hotter hand.
2: We'll see.
1: But missing the playoffs, that's a tall order.
2: I would be shocked.
1: Oof. Overreaction Monday, Chris Brockman and I conducted it on Monday. And we're back. We appreciate everybody taking that in on our YouTube channel. Over 100,000 views already. And whether you watch it, if you want. By the way, we're popping on our Facebook page now, too.
2: Hey.
1: For those who are on that platform as well. Just see how that, we'll run that up the Facebook flagpole and see how it flies. Yeah. And there's obviously the audio version of it. You can catch it wherever you get your podcasts, including perhaps all 3 hours of this show. But it's now time for Overreaction Monday on a Tuesday, presented by Gusto.
4: That was terrible.
5: That was crap. That was garbage. This place sucks.
6: Overreaction
7: Mondays.
6: Monday. On a Tuesday.
1: Remember I used to step on that all the time? I used to forget. Not anymore.
2: Now you pat yourself.
1: I've evolved. Yeah, I'm patting myself on the back for my evolution as a broadcaster. You can always get better.
2: Don't hurt yourself.
3: Oh my!
1: You can always get better.
3: Oh my!
2: Every day. Hey, what's up, guys?
3: Hi.
2: Hey. Good? What's up?
1: I'm
2: good.
1: Fine.
2: We're great in this room, as opposed to the Atlanta Falcons quarterback room, which is not great. The Falcons 2027 starting quarterback is not currently on the roster.
3: Oh.
1: I think that's an overreaction. I think Penix is. What do you think they're going to just? Draft him where they drafted him, and then bounce him to the curb.
2: He could be the backup.
1: No, I don't think so.
2: Do a one and done.
1: Got some ability.
2: Penix back.
1: I think he's going to start on the old PUP. He's going to be the young pup's going to start on pup, and then at some point he's going to take the reins because they're going to want to see what they have. And I think he might prove to be a better quarterback at this stage of the career than Tua. Tua's got a month. Tua's going to wind up having a month to prove it. And it's at Pittsburgh, home for Carolina, at Green Bay on a Thursday night, and then at New Orleans on a Monday night. How about that one? How about the Saints hosting a Monday night game in
2: that's fun.
1: Week 4 on ESPN? Then you're home for Baltimore, home for Chicago, home for San Francisco, and that game against Baltimore is a Sunday nighter. So Atlanta's going to have three straight nationally televised games, three through five. So whatever Tua does is going to have a big white hot spotlight on it. And I think Penix could still be technically the 2027 starting quarterback there. Isn't it amazing what two preseason series will do? Because right now it's Kyler's gig, and he could be like, if you say he's the 2027 starter on the Vikings roster right now, like, of course he is.
2: Yeah.
1: You ask this one right now? But I still think, for sure, Penix has that shot.
2: And the best part of the game was the Penix meme of, like, this guy.
1: I know, and he could have been pointing at the Gatorade jug. Oh, you mean over there? Well, yeah, the Gatorade's right there. And everyone's like, oh, it's him pointing at Tua going, this guy? I'm supposed to lose my job to this guy? What else you got?
2: What is more likely, though, of what the actual intention? The Penix, like, this guy, or the I work here hat?
1: Ooh, the I work here hat.
3: Yeah.
1: Messages get sent, man.
2: That's what I'm saying. Rich, you mentioned Kyler Murray.
1: I work here. Or I work here. Okay.
2: I mean, I work here.
1: What else?
3: I work here.
2: You mentioned Kyler Murray. I think I'm buying in a little bit. Kyler Murray is going to be a top five fantasy quarterback.
1: Higher register, overreaction. What else?
7: Oh, he just didn't even.
2: Wow.
7: Entertain that thought.
2: Really? Who are your top five quarterbacks for fantasy?
1: Josh Allen. Lamar Jackson.
2: Given. Drake.
1: Yeah, I guess you could go Drake May there. Is Jaden Daniels healthy?
2: With the rushing.
1: Is Jaden Daniels healthy?
2: Who's he throwing to?
1: 2 years. Same guys a couple years ago. McLaurin. Now he's got Diggs.
2: Yeah.
1: But, I mean, 2 years ago, he was spectacular. He was like one of the best fantasy quarterbacks you've had in a long time.
2: That's good.
1: Joe Burrow is up there. Joe Burrow can throw for a gajillion yards. Herbert's another one. So Kyler Murray, all of a sudden, he's going to go there and he's going to be top five fantasy quarterback.
2: Justin Jefferson, still good, right?
1: Got it. Who was a better fantasy quarterback last year, him or Jake Brisket, when healthy? Mm. Not even his own team last year. So let's see how it goes.
2: Okay.
1: Pump the brakes.
7: I don't think this is your
1: overreaction.
7: Far off, Chris. Because he has a high completion percentage. He's got some dope wide receivers.
2: And runs.
7: And he scrambles.
1: Let me ask you this question. Who's going to have a better fantasy year? Dak or him?
7: You're putting me in these positions where, you know.
1: That's what these shows are for, to be put in positions. I'm put in positions all the time.
2: If you throw in the rushing, Kyler will
7: have better rushing yardage than Dak.
2: If Dak's not running anymore.
7: No, so it could be Kyler.
1: Okay. Noted.
2: Big signing yesterday. One of the free agent wide receivers off the board. Keenan Allen to Indianapolis. That wide receiver room is interesting, TJ.
7: Yeah.
2: I think Keenan Allen, old head, he's going to lead the Colts in receptions this season.
1: No, sir.
2: Who is? Who's catching the ball there?
7: The guy I drafted in our
1: Alec Pierce.
7: You better.
1: Josh Downs.
2: Not playing football at the moment.
7: Well, he's resting.
1: So he's just going to come on the team and lead them in receptions.
2: Have you seen Keenan Allen?
1: I have.
2: That's all he does.
1: I'm aware
2: shows
1: of that.
2: Shows up and catches touchdowns.
1: I'm aware of that.
2: Catches.
1: Incredible
7: route runner.
1: Nice signing by the Colts. Nice signing.
7: Not for nothing. That is a dope uniform, those Chargers.
1: I know that. Overreaction. What else you got, Chris?
7: Damn.
1: I'm calling my shots right now.
7: Man, you are not playing this.
1: I'm being decisive.
7: You are.
1: You know what it is? It's hitting your back foot and letting it fly.
2: Like Kyler Murray.
7: Or Jordan Love.
1: Or Jake Brisket.
2: Watching the Giants play, like, I had some thoughts on Jackson Dario.
1: What are your thoughts?
7: What are you thinking, man?
1: They're not great.
2: They're not great. You can go back and on our YouTube channel and hear my thoughts on Jackson Dart.
1: Yes.
2: However,
1: yes.
2: Is Dart Tango or Cash? Dart is Tango, right?
1: Yeah.
2: Well, Tango was
3: Stallone.
1: Whoever was
2: right?
1: Kurt Russell. He's
2: right.
1: The Kurt
2: That's
1: Russell.
2: Tango, right?
1: Wait, is that I don't
2: remember either.
7: Keep going now.
2: But the cash
1: Turner or Hooch?
2: The cash and the cat.
7: Well, Stallone is Tango.
1: Okay.
7: Russell is is Cash.
1: All right. So then Dart is Cash.
2: Dart is Cash.
1: Stallone is, I mean, Skatidibo is definitely
7: Yeah, but
1: the
7: Dart's
1: Stallone
7: the quarterback.
1: Here.
7: So that makes him by default the Stallone.
1: I don't know.
2: Yeah, Stallone is kind of the quarterback of that movie. Well, anyway, Skatidibo, I like what I saw over the weekend, okay? If this beautiful person.
1: He's a football
2: player. Just stay healthy.

0: and play football.
1: Gotta move.
0: He's going to be a top 10 running back this season.
1: Dude, if he stays healthy?
0: Yeah.
1: Giants just signed Najee Harris as you drop this, by the way.
0: Great.
2: Great.
0: Zero impact on Skatiti Bo.
2: I don't know about that.
1: Well, I think they're going to try and work him in. Like I
0: that is a can you block?
1: Hey, he was before he got hurt a top 10 running back, wouldn't you say?
0: Yeah,
1: wasn't he there?
0: He was
1: on the periphery of it.
0: He was putting up numbers.
1: You know how I feel about this guy. When he was doing it for Arizona State, I'm like, I want to talk to him out of anybody in the college football playoffs. Anybody.
0: Let's continue, though.
1: Yeah, I love him. And I just need him to stay healthy because he's going to make Jeremy Shockey look like, a shut-in in the New York media. You know what I mean?
2: So he finished 400 yards rushing.
1: He is built to dominate that city. So
0: it was like RB7 or something in the games that he put?
1: His leg got shattered.
0: Yeah.
1: And let's just see it.
0: Looks good, though.
1: But Najee Harris is a New York Giant running back, man.
0: I think he's a non-factor.
1: Well, the question is, there's Tyrone Tracy, there's Devin Singletary, there's four of them now. What else you got over there?
2: I know Chris, top 10 is a reach.
0: Not worried.
2: I don't think
1: it's out of the realm if he's healthy.
2: He didn't have a 100-yard rushing game last year.
0: Receiver. Good pass.
1: He does them both. What else, Chris?
0: Here we go. A couple random ones to finish up here. This Lakers sale, as a Celtics fan, as TJ, as a Clipper Sixer guy, it's hilarious. I love seeing them in shambles. With this sale, a complete mess. Luka should ask for a trade. Like, just get out.
1: Dude.
0: You don't want any part of this.
1: Go to Boston.
2: Come to Philly.
0: No, we don't need him. Just out. Just somewhere else. Just get out of this mess.
1: Dallas?
0: You don't want any part of this.
1: Go back to Dallas. Why would he ask for a trade?
2: Or he should come closer to the beach and sign with the Clippers. That's what you're saying.
0: Yeah, just the ownership.
1: Ownership. Oh, yeah, that Bob Iger doesn't know how to run a damn thing.
2: Does he know how to run a basketball
1: team? Get out of here, man.
0: There's a lot of weird stuff going on. I just think you want out. You want to separate yourself. The Laker brand.
1: The majority owner is set.
0: Whatever.
1: What do you care that there's some sort of Game of Thrones succession thing going on?
0: You know what, Luka? Get out.
1: With lawyers. What does he care?
0: I care about you, Luka. Get out.
1: Does he like his coach? Does he like the rest of the roster?
0: We don't know.
1: I think he'd... Get out of here.
0: Get out.
1: Go
0: back to Texas.
1: That's so silly.
0: Go back to
1: Texas. Who cares? It's a mess. 17% of the ownership, 17% of the team, the ownership of that is a little bit of messy. It's like a family.
0: That's the face. That's the front forward face of the franchise. That's 17% for some reason.
1: Okay. Well, for some reason, because it's Jeannie Buss who's been in this city for four decades as part of the family.
2: I shouldn't have sold that.
1: So that's why, of course, she's front and center like
0: Messi.
1: That.
0: Get out,
1: he's
0: Luka.
1: The governor of the team. Who cares?
0: Get out, Luka. It's a mess.
2: It's a bad look for Luka in his portfolio league.
1: Oh, is that right? Where should he go?
0: Yeah.
2: Either the Clippers or the Sixers. What are you talking about?
1: Clippers.
0: Yeah, come to Boston.
1: That'd be great.
0: Have all the chowder you want.
1: What else, Chris?
0: Last one. Not sure if you saw what was going on in Wrigley Field last night, guys.
1: Oh, baby.
0: But Pete Crow Armstrong locked up NL MVP with the walk-off win.
1: It's tough to argue painful, that right man. Now.
2: This is painful.
1: I mean, it's still a month to go. This point last year, I'm like, Cal Raleigh's definitely the MVP over Aaron Judge.
0: Well, he should have been MVP.
2: Should he?
1: Yeah. Okay.
0: The only reason the Mariners were good last year was because of
1: Cal Raleigh. Is he going to turn out to be the first player with fewer hits than home runs than from the year before?
2: He's looking like that.
1: But PCA, Harvard Westlake's finest here in Los Angeles,
2: yes,
1: California.
2: Sir.
1: With a walk-off home run, joined the 30-30 club.
0: And a leadoff home run.
1: Right. And by the way, Ohtani also homered.
0: Two home runs. But against the worst team.
1: By the way, Ohtani.
0: Doesn't count.
1: Just to bring this, because Ohtani is competition for this award.
0: Oh, yeah. Two-man race.
1: Right. Didn't Ohtani hit three home runs to join 50-50?
0: Yes.
1: In a game.
0: Yeah.
1: He stole a base, and then he
0: hit three home runs in the game.
1: Let's not forget how stupid that is. But PCA, I wouldn't argue with this. I don't think that's an overreaction.
0: PCA has been really fun.
1: It's an overreaction.
2: This one hurts my feelings a lot, too.
1: Why?
2: PCA, who we gave away for Javi Baez.
1: Who's we?
2: The Mets.
1: Oh, that team. I forgot.
2: Yeah.
1: Do they still play baseball?
2: I don't know, to be honest with you.
1: Hey, you got a right fielder with an arm.
2: Yo, let me tell you, that gave me a little bit of excitement yesterday.
1: Why does anybody run on that guy anymore?
2: Well, I don't think they will anymore.
0: I don't know.
1: You know?
2: Dang.
0: Red Sox had no strikeouts, and each starter had an RBI. First time a team's done that since the 40s.
1: How about that? go figure that. I got a good did you know, by the way, on this coming up at the end of the hour.

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1: Hey.
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0: for Rich. Number to dial back here on the Rich Eisen Show on ESPN Radio and Disney Plus. The reports coming in fast and furious from the Raiders Texans joint practice. I'm getting this from the feed of Sam Warren, who covers the Raiders for The Athletic.
1: Oh, I saw. I had an item for this for the news.
0: Well, I mean, I'm just going to throw it out here anyway.
1: Yeah, do it.
0: Fernando Mendoza got extensive reps with the ones.
1: Yep.
0: Kirk Cousins would go first, but a few team periods, the Raiders kept the ones out when Mendoza subbed in. First time we've seen that.
2: Well, he needs more work.
0: No, I know that.
1: Well, so
0: and that's the way to evaluate him. And that's and that's not a saying like, oh, he's going to start week one. Kirk Cousins threw an interception, a pick six to Kwame Lassiter. Mendoza was nearly picked by Kamari Lassiter in the red zone period and then threw a pick six to Jalen Petrie two plays later. So both guys got. Brock Bowers had a big day. Oh, my God.
1: He rocks. He's, do what you can to get him in fantasy.
0: To get him in fantasy, right?
1: Do whatever it takes.
0: Well, we saw that when he was in Georgia. It's just okay, this guy's just not human. And then he had one of the greatest rookie seasons in the history of rookies and seasons. But Mendoza out there with the ones in a manner that they had not, with anybody who's been covering the Raiders have not yet seen. Oh, we hear this is what he's got to say afterwards. Hit it.
3: You know, get some reps with the ones against the superstars on their defense. And then obviously their twos are fantastic as well. We got so much work, whether it was move the ball, first down, third down, red zone, 2 minute. There's so many situations. And I believe overall it was a positive day. There were plays that I loved and plays that I wish I had back. But in reality, that's a lie. I wish I didn't have him back because it's a growing experience. And it's practice. It's practice, and this is what I love. And it's a beautiful day to play football here, and I'm so happy. I have so many things to learn from today.
4: All right. So good. Right.
0: This is the greatest.
4: Come on.
2: So good.
0: This is the greatest. I mean, that's our reaction.
1: I know.
0: It's as if he is the quarterback of Sesame Street. Like today's practice is brought to you by the number one. I played with the ones today. Or today's practice could be sponsored by the number two because the Texans twos are really, really good as well. And I absolutely loved the experience, including my failures. Yes, children, you can learn from your mistakes. It's the only one who doesn't is this grouch in the trash can. You know what I mean? Like, it's so fresh. And so awesome, and I just want to hug him and root for him.
1: I'm worried
4: by the letter A for awesome.
1: He's too nice.
0: Come on, man. NFL will

0: know what? Too nice. He took one in the chin from the Ohio State Buckeyes to start the Big Ten championship. And of listen,
1: I'm not saying he's not.
0: I love. Listen, hold on a minute. You know I say things about the Buckeyes just to troll on them. Okay,
1: sure.
0: They are an outstanding football program. That is essentially, you could, like, I know Lombardi called North Carolina a 33rd team. All right. Ohio State had, on defense, against this kid, the 5th, if I'm not mistaken, the 6th, and the 10th overall picks in the draft, or the 11th overall pick. That's it. And they were absolutely trying to send him a message. And I know you're saying you're not tough, but too nice. You know, you have to be a red ass to get up off the turf and do what he did against Miami, leaping for the end zone. You think it was too nice there? I mean,
1: again, nice and tough are different.
0: It doesn't matter.
1: I don't know.
0: He's living life. He's present.
2: I'd say that I don't like
0: he's
2: it.
0: He's present.
1: It's just different. That's all.
0: I'm
2: being nice. Like.
0: No, but he's saying it's too, no, you're too nice. You're not.
2: Just
0: gonna,
2: said
0: that's why I'm pointing out.
2: You said you don't think he's not tough. That's not what you're saying.
0: Too nice means, you know, when it push nice, comes to nice. Shove, it's just like you want to hug that defender who's trying to knock your block off.
1: Yeah.
0: And that you can't really go for the jugular because you're too nice. Nah.
1: Remember Andrew,
0: not this kid.
1: Andrew Luck was like helping defenders up who would hit him.
0: Good
1: hey,
0: job.
1: Great hit. Great hit. No, no, no, no,
0: who
1: no,
0: cares?
1: No, no.
2: I don't know. I kind of feel like there's nothing worse
0: that
2: than
0: sound bite
2: by
0: again.
2: Somebody it's who's like, good job, buddy, and patting you on the head. That's going to make you even more mad.
0: It's just this world is just filled with just so much
1: I know.
0: Dismay and so
1: I mean,
0: much
1: I'm smiling,
0: anger
1: watching,
0: and so much that we can't agree on. You know what I mean? Not to go too much, like, it's dark times in many ways here, you know? And here comes the Raiders.
2: A shining light.
0: The Raiders are supposed to pillage just for fun.
1: Right.
0: And this guy's playing football just for fun. You know what I mean? This is a new autumn wind, baby. Hit it.
3: You know, get some reps with the ones against the superstars on their defense. And then obviously their twos are fantastic as well. We got so much work, whether it was move the ball, first down, third down, red zone, 2 minute. There were so many situations, and I believe overall it was a positive day. There were plays that I loved and plays that I wish I had back, but in reality, that's a lie. I wish I didn't have them back because it's a growing experience, and it's practice, and this is what I love, and it's just a beautiful day to play football here, and I'm so happy. I have so many things to learn from today.
2: He loves life.
0: It's so great.
2: He loves it.
0: I love it.
1: Somebody needs to AI like Ken Stabler saying that, and it just it's not going to look right. That's all I'm saying.
0: Meanwhile, Quay Walker, his teammate, flipped the bird
1: That's the edge I want.
0: But they have the edge. He flipped the bird at Texans fans were booing him after spiking a football. It's right near Woody Marks after he picked off C.J. Stroud. What a practice. What a joint practice. Between the Raiders and the Texans.
1: Yeah, talk about Mendoza man. By end of
0: awesome.
1: End of October, eh?
0: You know, I know you put that out there for overreaction Monday, the pod version.
1: On a Monday.
0: Just pop up the Raiders schedule just to, since you brought it up here, I just want to pay it off, as they say, in the TV and the radio business. I just think, unless, again, having in all seriousness, he's out there with the ones, you have to evaluate him. Is he ready? Is he ready for weeks 3 through 7? Because if you're assuming your Saints are a sleeper team, you even
1: think you put
0: them in the playoffs as an NFC South champion in the first segment of today's program. So going to New Orleans, which when it is a well-oiled crowd, which is all the time, and it is as loud as it gets, as just name whatever place he's been in indoors in college football and just ratchet it up. This will be a new experience for him. Home for Kansas City, at New England, home for Buffalo, home for the Rams. Is he ready for that?
1: I mean, that might be the hardest October schedule in the history of the
0: league.
1: That's
0: why I'm saying now you go to the Jets, you go to San Francisco, you have Seattle, Denver, and Cleveland. There's really never any soft spot to put somebody in. But if you want him to just sit there and let Kirk Cousins operate and think what's up, about what Kirk is doing, but the guy too nice to play football? Not him.

0: I saw too much stuff. That final drive against your Nittany Lions, man. Yeah. Oregon, the big games against Ohio State, Miami, calling the number on Fernando Mendoza when you need to score that touchdown on fourth down in the national championship game. That guy, same guy as the one who's like, you know what? I wish I could have them back, but that's a lie.
1: That's a lie, I'm actually.
0: Just, I can't tell a lie. You know, the George Washington of football. Fernando Mendoza on a $1 bill. I got a four downs in the Jacksonville Jaguars. Who says nobody talks about him? We talk about him. Hit it, please.
2: Four downs with Rich.
3: Here we go. Why did you touch me?
0: All right, here's my four downs on the defending AFC South champion breakout last season with Liam Cohen, Jacksonville Jaguars. Here we go. Here comes a first down that my kids would roll their eyes at. Travis Etienne. That's what somebody was threading at me, like the New Orleans. If you're from the bayou, it's Etienne, not Etienne. Etienne.
4: That's what he changed. Etienne.
0: All right. Yeah. With him gone, and he was a terrific engine for that offense at running back. He was their lead back last year. So first down, new lead back. You're darn tootin'.
3: Hey. Yeah, oh, okay.
0: You're darn tootin'.
3: All right. Oh, I see. You know what, Rich?
4: I'll go ahead and give you an applause.
0: Because his last name is Tootin', you know, and it's facial.
3: You're darn tootin'.
0: Tootin'.
4: Tootin', yeah.
5: Who am I? Tootin'. What am I doing here?
0: Oh, my God.
3: What is Eisen?
4: What's Eisen?
0: All right, stop it. I'm sorry. You know what I'm saying? It's a new running back room.
3: Rootin' tootin'.
0: I mean, it is definitely...
4: And Chris Rodriguez there as well?
0: Yes. That's the split.
4: Yeah.
0: So, and then the rest of it, the depth chart, you've got yourself some, you know, hello, my name is, for anybody looking for a fantasy pick.
3: Slim Shady.
0: So... Let's see what happens with the running back position. Second down. Is Travis Hunter now just a one-way player?
4: Ooh.
0: I would be heartbroken if this is the case. But all you're hearing is he's playing corner. That's who he's playing. And I don't know. You look, you read your reports, you watch their practices. He's out there. Interestingly enough, on this day that we're recording this, Travis Hunter got out for the Jaguars in practice. Brian Thomas Jr. comes off when he comes on. I don't know.
4: Interesting.
0: At least that happened on this day. And that's the other thing is, you know, I almost put down as a down, will the real Brian Thomas Jr. please stand up?
4: Right?
0: The guy had a house of fire in his rookie season where it's just like, oh, here's another LSU Tiger dominating at this position in the National Football League. And then... like Kaiser Soze, poof. And so if they do need depth at the wide receiver position, Parker Washington has been a revelation and a fantasy player that everybody's jumping on. Jacoby Myers, as we all know, was acquired from the Raiders last year. So Travis Hunter is second on the depth chart behind Brian Thomas Jr. Mm. Man, I want to see him as a two-way player. I mean, that's why you draft him second overall. But... he's a superb defender, and that's where potentially they need him more than anywhere else. So let's see. He's coming off a knee injury. They just might be working him back in anyway. Third down. Will the Jaguars' defense remain a takeaway machine? They were plus 13 last year in the plus minus. That was third in the league. They're 31 takeaways. Second in the league, led the AFC. The Texans had a higher plus minus because I guess they turned it over fewer times themselves. But Devin Lloyd had 6 of the 31 takeaways, 5 interceptions, which was some of the best in the National Football League, and 1 fumble recovery, including 1 in the postseason and the loss to the Bills, too. So he had 7 of them, if you want to include the playoffs. He's now in Carolina. And so that's just one guy I'm mentioning, because you got to figure when you got that plus minus like that and the takeaways coming in bunches, only the Bears had more last year, that'll put you in the playoffs. That'll put you in the division win just like the Bears, too. Can they replicate it? Yeah. Coach Campanile, their defensive coordinator, I voted for him for assistant coach of the year last year. Okay. Not a good my vote did. He didn't win it. I guess it wasn't as decisive as the MVP vote that you lay at my feet.
1: You keep bringing this up, not me.
0: Fourth down.
1: For the comments.
0: Fourth down. Can Liam Cohen tick Trevor Lawrence up another notch? He finished fifth in the MVP voting last year. And I can confirm, when I saw him at the American Century Championship, that, you know, business they pulled for their schedule release where he had cut his hair is fake. That hair is still flowing, and it is glorious. Saw it in person.
4: Can't tell.
0: I don't know him well enough yet to ask him if he does the shampoo and conditioning in one.
4: Interesting.
0: Or he separates both.
4: Okay.
6: Separates better.
0: But, man, was he a much better quarterback. And I'm looking to see that first overall chosen quarterback kick it up another notch and throw his hat in the top of the MVP voting ring. Like, supplant Drake May in the conversation. Get there. Can he do it? Liam Cohen can coach his tail off, that is for sure. And I just love his attitude. I love everything. I love how he's got like that edge that he clearly has in that whatever edge he's selling, he has instilled in his team. Mm-hmm. And they bought it last year. And those are my four downs for the Jacksonville Jaguars. Am I missing anything on this front?
1: I don't think so.
0: I mean,
1: I think those are the
0: Josh Hines, Allen, Trevon Walker,
1: big headlines.
0: Armstead, Mr. Walter Payton, Man of the Year. They've got a really good defensive line there. Ventrell Miller is going to be the one who takes the place of Devin Lloyd. That's a big one right there.
1: Yeah, I think it's running back questions. It's who do they have a true wide receiver number one? Can Brian Thomas get back to that end of rookie year stretch that he had with Mac Jones, which should be pointed out? Can Trevor Lawrence take it up another notch? I like all those.
4: He's the key.
0: Aloha can tackle his head off too, man.
1: I still think they win the division again.
0: I mean, they've got the makings of it. The running back position is really fascinating to me.
1: Yep.
0: And their backup quarterback is Big Nick Mullins.
1: Oh.
0: So, let's keep Trevor Lawrence upright. We could say that about any team, obviously, but that's my Jackson. Look at us talking Jacksonville Jaguars football. So, to be fair and balanced, we got to talk about the Bears.
4: The Bears.
0: And show pictures of Caleb Williams. Right, Coach? Oh, interestingly enough, who is tomorrow's four downs?
1: Hey!
0: Is it the Bears? I think it is.
1: Bears.
0: It's the Bears. That's completely 100% random.
1: Well, we're going by draft order.
0: We are going by draft order.
1: Right.
0: So it's not random,
1: yeah.
0: but it is random in terms of that's the team right after them.
1: Right.
0: And Liam Cohen's like, I'm looking on NFL.com. I see 50 pictures of Caleb Williams.
7: Williams.
0: Oh, there he is, right up there. Okay. 844-204-RICH is the number to dial right here on the program. Ramona Shelburne's coming up in hour number three to talk about the Lakers' legal drama. And more coming up. 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

0: 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Robert in Mission, Texas. You're here on the Rich Eisen Show. What's up, Robert?
1: Yes. Hey, Rich. Guys.
2: What's up, man?
1: I'm just calling in because I want to get on TJ a little bit as a Cowboys fan. I don't understand why he throws so much love at Jalen Hurts when he knows how Eagles fans are with Dak Prescott. So I just want to get on TJ a little bit as a Cowboys fan and remind him, we don't like them, TJ. We hate them. We don't think Jalen Hurts is good.
0: Well, may I help you for a second?
2: Please.
0: Thank you. I'm here for you.
2: Please.
0: Robert, yes, one of the things TJ really dislikes, I think out of many things, and you dislike few things. Yeah. You're a happy-go-lucky sort.
2: I try to.
0: You're a happy fella.
2: Life that way.
0: Yeah. But you don't like being accused of something that you're clearly not.
2: Oh, I hate that.
0: Which is 1,000% an Eagles hater.
2: I mean, as a
0: so for you to
2: saying.
0: Say that you that he, to tell this man who has been the butt, the donkey end,
2: truly
0: of Carl Anthony Towns's enjoyment of the Eagles beating the Cowboys, this you're definitely in the correct church, but the very wrong pew. Yeah. Did I handle that appropriately?
2: You did, and also Robert, we have kind of a job here to do, so I can't let my biasness just carry over and everything else. So
0: yeah, you do.
2: I
0: mean,
2: you can. Yeah, I can, but
0: you
2: can, the fact
0: you do. But you like Hurts, by the way. There are some athletes who are above the uniform dislike.
2: There are a few, and you want me to keep it real with you?
0: Oh, always.
2: Okay, me growing up, didn't see guys that looked like me playing quarterback very often. That's carried over into today's world. Mm. So am I a little bit lenient? Do I show a little bit more love to the brothers out there playing quarterback? I am not apologetic about that whatsoever. Yeah, I do root for them a little bit more because, like I said, didn't see that growing up. And we know the issues that they have at the quarterback position. So, yeah, there won't be a lot of times where I will just completely crap on a black QB, even if he's playing for the team that I hate the most. So
0: there you go.
1: Well, when you put it like that, TJ, I can't really say anything.
0: Yeah, Robert in Mission, Texas is a convert.
2: Keeping it real.
0: Keeping it real. Well done.
2: But do I dislike that team?
0: Of course you do.
2: Through and through.
0: But Jalen Hurts is kind of above it.
2: Well,
0: I feel
2: he gets unfairly judged sometimes. So
0: I was that way with Mookie Betts. Was there a Yankee you couldn't hate?
3: Oh, man.
0: Jeter?
3: No, I think Jeter's such a phony. I hate all of them.
0: Oh, my God. Bernie? Even Bernie?
3: Bernie was fine.
0: Okay.
2: You love Johnny Damon, though, bro. Come on.
3: Not after he went to that team.
0: Boggs? Do you see what he looks like now?
3: Shredded.
0: What the hell happened?
3: No, I don't know.
0: What's in his chicken?
2: Oh, yeah.
3: Those are not a nervous bird he's eating.
4: Protein beer that he's
0: protein.
4: Drinking?
0: He's... That's a lot of. I mean, chicken is protein.
2: Yeah, take care of your chicken.
3: I saw that.
0: I don't know.
5: Eat your chicken. Don't just take care of it.
0: But I hear what you had to say about Jalen Hurts. I dig him. And by the way, I root for Jock Peterson too.
2: Young Jock.
0: Okay. That makes sense. You picking up what I'm putting down? Dennis in Charleston, South Carolina. What's up, Dennis? What? What?
6: Hey, Rich. Thanks for taking my call, man.
0: Yes. Right back at you. Sorry. I don't know why I just said that. But what's up, Dennis?
6: Yeah, let's go ahead and stir things up a little bit. I got my first team out. I got New England Patriots out.
0: Oh, that's two. That is Charleston, South Carolina.
6: And the reason being is I don't like Super Bowl losers the following year who even make the playoffs.
0: Yeah, Super Bowl losers.
4: Is that the last
0: losers?
4: Lose a Super Bowl and then win it.
0: Yeah.
4: Patriots.
0: Wait a minute. If he follows through with, hold on a second, Dennis. If you follow through with who you're going to take, or you're going to put in, if you follow through with what you told our call screener, I need a shot of Chris Brockman as you deliver that line. So the Patriots out, and who are you putting in, Dennis?
6: I'm putting in the Miami Dolphins.
7: You have got to be smoking something over there.
6: Let me tell you, don't laugh. Let me tell you why.
0: Yeah, don't laugh at Dennis.
3: Sorry, Dennis.
6: You're talking about, you know, they lost all these wideouts from last year.
0: Yeah.
6: Tyreek was a non-issue last year.
0: That's right.
6: Okay.
0: Yeah.
6: Waddle, you know how many 100-yard games he had last year?
0: How many,
6: number
0: Dennis?
6: One wideout?
0: How many?
6: One. One.
0: They won't miss him. Who's he?
6: And he had 666 yards last year.
0: Oh.
6: I'm sure I bet you at least two of these receivers that Miami has this year, both of them will go over 666 yards.
0: Dennis in Charleston, South Carolina, bringing the noise and the funk, respectively. Let me ask you this question, Chris. Thanks for the call, Dennis. What would the odds of that be? Can you calculate that? I know you're the king of odds calculations. Patriots out, Dolphins in.
3: Stand by.
0: Somebody puts one hard-earned American dollar down on something like that. Can win what?
3: Just give me a minute.
0: A boat? Can you win a boat?
3: Tap dance for a second.
0: I'm tap dancing.
3: All right, Dolphins to make the playoffs.
0: Yes.
3: They have the highest odds in the AFC. That's 50-1.
0: Okay. And then you parlay that with the Patriots to miss.
3: Yeah, parlay that with Patriots to miss. The third lowest in the AFC.
0: Uh-huh. Put it all together.
3: You get about 22-1.
0: So I put $1 down, I win 22?
3: Yeah.
0: That's nothing.
8: 0.0.
0: Practically.
8: Zero.
2: Yeah, you got to put thousands down.
0: 844-204-RICH, number to dial. We're putting teams in the playoffs, we're taking them out. Because you can't just do one. It's hand in hand.
2: Right now, the Pats are out.
0: Twice.
2: Two times.
0: Damn. Dolphins are in.
3: If that happens, I'll buy you a steak, Dennis.
0: Uh-oh. You once upon a time ate a hat around here.
5: Yeah, you know.
0: You
3: literally... Well, I'm so owed a steak.
2: You are owed a steak.
3: Some guy in Portland.
0: Okay.
2: That's true.
0: About like 3 years. All right, you keep calling him out.
2: What else? That thing is aging nicely.
0: Keep calling him out. Ramona Shelburne on the latest at the Lakers coming up next.
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5: 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Coming up, ESPN NBA insider Ramona Shelburne. 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And now, it's Rich Eisen.
6: Hour number three of the Rich Eisen Show is on the air. What is going on with the sale of the Los Angeles Lakers, and why should you care about it? Ramona Shelburne of ESPN will join us in about 18 minutes' time with that information. What is going on with the Clippers, and why should you care about it? That's coming up in 18 minutes' time. There's a lot going on in that neighborhood, in those two neighborhoods here in Los Angeles, California. We had Drew Brees on in hour number one. That was a fun conversation. The latest from Fernando Mendoza that makes us want to hug him out. That just went down in the last hour with Overreaction Monday on a Tuesday. All of that is available once we're done. If you missed any of it, on our Disney Plus page, all 3 hours of this show can be seen there. Also, once this show is over, you can listen to this show in a podcast form all 3 hours. In that regard, same thing with Overreaction Monday, same thing with No Contest Wrestling. RichEisenShow.com is a way you can follow the show if you wish. And we usually give out that web address. 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And we're very proud of our new lineup of hats and mugs and gears and specialty shirts and so much more. Rep the show however you wish with any of the gear that's available there. RichEisenShop.com. Please, why don't you? 844-204-RICH is the number to dial. We've been taking phone calls with people taking teams out of the playoffs from last year and putting a new team in. My favorite one of them of all was last hour, just moments ago, someone said Patriots out, Dolphins in, and Chris Brockman almost lost his mind.
8: Yeah.
6: Fantastic.
8: I'd be stunned.
6: Let's go to Jerry in Columbus, Ohio.
8: Jerry.
6: We get a news update from Chris on everything going on in the National Football League and training camp. And also, I guess, joint practice and preseason season. Good to see you, Jerry, or speak with you. What's going on, sir?
9: Hey, haven't had a chance to talk to you guys in a long time.
8: Hey, Jerry,
9: two quick things, then the Giants.
6: Okay.
9: First, congratulations on your T88.
6: Yes, sir. I appreciate it. Yes, or as we call DFL adjacent. Thank you. I appreciate it.

0: That's what I've, then, yes, thank you.
1: Alan Nick did it. I can't believe it.
0: Me
1: I almost said the nasty.
0: You know what, though? It's an orange and blue sky every single day out here in Southern California. Hopefully it is that way in Columbus, great. Ohio. It's all good. What do you got about the Giants, Jerry? What's on your mind about them?
1: Oh, my God. Everyone is all up on their teams. Hope springs eternal.
0: Yes,
1: the
0: sir.
1: New year is coming. Not for us.
0: Why, Jerry? Why?
1: Harbaugh, who I was excited about,
0: yes,
1: comes on and he brings the Geriatric Society along with him from the Ravens. I mean, they weren't that good last year for a reason, and we're about to find out.
0: Well, what do you mean? What's your concern? I mean, you got Jackson Dart. Hopefully Malik Nabers comes back healthy.
1: I'm talking about the guys he brought from the Ravens, nine guys.
0: Yeah.
1: Isaiah Lively's a stud. He's going to be fine.
0: Right.
1: Packard's good. What are these other guys? What are they bringing to the table? Well, talk about the table. Ain't going to be no table.
0: Jerry,
1: why is Matt Nagy the offensive coordinator?
0: Matt's been around, man. He's been right next to Andy Reid for all those years. And
1: what has he done since Andy Reid stopped suckling him?
0: Jerry, in Columbus, Ohio. Call back, Jerry, when the season starts, okay? Let's put a pin in the suckling. Okay, thank you very much. There goes Jerry in Columbus, Ohio. We'll put a pin in the suckling.
2: Jerry reminded me of this social media video that goes around. There's an older gentleman at his car, and a guy comes up to him with a knife, and he kind of goes, "Somebody call an ambulance," and he pulls a pew-pew out from his coat. He goes, "But not for me."
0: That's right. That's what you sounded like for you? That was that moment right there.
2: But not for me.
0: By the way, I'd say Andy Reid's suckling would be a great fantasy team name, but I don't want to see the avatar. You can't unsee it.
2: Oh, you don't want that.
0: All right, so much going down in the world of joint practices and getting ready for preseason week number two. That we had to all fire it up in a Chris Brockman news update. We haven't had this in a while. And once again, we turn to NBC News Emeritus. For the voice, Tom Brokaw, hit it.
3: And now, with a report of the day's news from the world of sports and entertainment, someone who is not a journalist or newsman by any definition of the word whatsoever, it's Chris Brockman.
0: It's amazing how you got Brokaw to do the...
2: Where'd that budget come from?
0: The open for you. It also sounds like Dr. Spichemin.
4: Weirdly similar.
0: Yeah.
4: If you're watching and you saw that opening, everything that Mr. Brokaw said is what I typed on the typewriter.
0: Nicely done. What else you got? What do you got?
4: Let's take a trip around the NFL. So much happening. News and injury updates. A lot of injuries. Feels like more than normal. One person not injured, though, Baker Mayfield. He is going to play this week in the Bucs' second preseason.
0: All right.
4: Against the Kansas City Chiefs. Talking about that and the season opener today. Roll it.
5: Just the Bucs against everybody else in that city you're going to. And so I think it's a good opportunity for us against the Bengals. And, I think we're going to shock a lot of people this year. And so I'm excited to just get on the road and do that.
6: You going to surprise people when you said you're going to shock people?
5: Yeah. I mean, embellish it. There's no embellishing. I think you can't avoid it. There's the TVs everywhere. I think everybody's... Yeah. Hell yeah, I am. Everybody's picking us probably to have a losing record, so we'll see.
0: Oh,
2: he walks off.
0: Listen, Baker Mayfield is coming into this season pissed.
2: Yeah.
0: With a laundry list.
2: Feeling dangerous.
0: Right?
2: Like Arya Stark.
0: It's Arya Stark. I literally was about to say he's the Arya Stark of the National Football League. He didn't get the contract, so mark that one down. Not getting the respect of the national media about what the Bucs can do, mark that one down. And he already circled the Cleveland Browns in week two, right? Because they're taking on the Browns in their home opener. First things first is he goes to Ohio where he planted a flag, taking on the Bengals.
4: That's a fun opener. Man.
0: It sure is.
4: Sneaky fun.
0: And then they got three home games in a row. Cleveland, which he's been circling, and then two against the North before he visits Dallas. And then Aaron Rodgers in Pittsburgh pays a visit. That's when the division schedule begins at Carolina, the team that they had a chance to beat a couple times to try and win that division, didn't. Atlanta, there's Stefanski sitting there. He circled that one because it's Atlanta and it's Stefanski. You got the Bears. I mean, look at that. That's Bears, Carolina, Minnesota, and Cincinnati. In the first 9 weeks, he goes against another first overall drafted quarterback. Right?
4: Losing record. I mean, I got them 5-4, 6-3 going into the bye.
0: Okay. Then he visits Detroit, who he almost knocked out of the Super Bowl run the year that they damn near Lions made the Super Bowl. Another first overall quarterback there. So. Oh, and then the Rams, the final first overall drafted quarterback. He's taken on a bunch of them. Planting a flag against a whole bunch of people who thought he should never have been first overall to begin with. I love it. You know what I love about him.
4: Fun. Love Baker.
0: He's sick and tired of hearing about, you know, the Bucs. Everyone's forgetting about him. They finished poorly. They did have a losing record last year, and they lost Mike Evans, and they lost Levante David, and Vita Vea says he wants out, and he's pissed about not getting a new contract, and everybody talks about how this coach is on the hot seat every single year, which is why people are saying that about the Bucs. But you discount him at your peril. Anything else from him?
4: Oh, no, not from him. No, let's keep it moving. This stuff just happened. So Chargers and 49ers joint practicing right now. According to Chris Rim, who covers the team for ESPN, a medical cart came out for Chargers center Tyler Biadasz.
0: Biadasz.
4: Went down after Sebastian Valdez fell on his left knee during 11-on-11.
0: Oh, come on, man.
2: I just got done saying that. They got the line back and...
4: They had just signed him in free agency. Remember, big 3-year, $30 million.
0: I know, and didn't I say in the four downs, one of my downs was, will the football gods stop kicking their offensive line in the nards, man?
4: Not today, apparently.
0: Well, let's hope.
4: Let's hope for the best. But Bart did come out. He was taken off.
0: The center gets carted off.
4: Awaiting to hear an update there. Also, Quentin Johnson came up limping after an attempt to make a leaping catch in the sideline. Trainers working on him. Lower body injury.
0: And the Chargers also announced that Justin Herbert is starting their preseason week 2 game.
2: Yeah, okay. You might want to rethink that.
0: Dude, you got to, I don't know.
2: Does he need,
4: I mean, Matthew Stafford never plays in the preseason.
0: Rodgers
4: never does either.
2: Especially with this type of stuff.
0: What else?
4: All right, write it down. Jordan Tyson, the thing we all feared happened. Hamstring injury. He's going to miss about 2 months. Such a bummer for him and the rookie Saints wide out there. Christian McCaffrey, according to Ian Rappaport, is dealing with actual tightness. Not related to any contract issues, Rich Eisen.
0: Not wallet tightness?
4: Doesn't seem like anything to worry about. He did not practice today against the Chargers. That is his 8th straight missed day of practice.
0: Okay.
4: Scoring at home. Officially time to be worried. Keenan Allen, we mentioned, 1-year deal up to $8 million with the Colts. You're up. You're on the clock in fantasy. McCaffrey and Saquon, who are you taking?
0: I'll take McCaffrey.
4: Okay.
0: You were saying about Keenan Allen?
4: Keenan Allen, 1-year deal, can make up to $8 million with the Colts.
0: If he catches 50 footballs for the Colts, you know where he will wind up on the all-time receptions list?
4: Oh.
0: Are you aware of that?
2: Top 20?
0: No. 20. How about top 3? He would leapfrog the entirety in front of him, with the exception of Rice and Fitzgerald.
4: No way.
2: Wow.
0: Yes, sir.
4: Wow, what a career for Keenan Allen.
0: I mean... He's got Hall of Fame numbers. Yep. Right now he has 1,055 catches, 7 shy of Andre Johnson, 15 shy of Reggie Wayne, who's, I mean, this is getting ridiculous that he doesn't get in. 21 shy of, listen, Anquan Boldin should be in the friggin' Pro Football Hall of Fame. He's 21 shy of him.
4: There's a lot of receivers.
0: 23 shy of T.O., who's in. He is 39 shy of Tim Brown. He is 46 shy of Chris Carter and 47 shy of Marvin Harrison. So he's 48 away from leapfrogging all of them, and then he'd have to play quite some time more to get Fitz's 1,432. And Jerry Rice caught 1,549 footballs.
2: That's insane.
4: A lot.
0: That'll never get topped, right?
2: Well, you know, they say Jerry's stats after 40 are better than some people's full career.
0: Same thing with Brady.
4: Yeah. So Za'Darius Smith, we know the Falcons out some edge rushers. Za'Darius Smith is going to sign with the Falcons after thinking that he was going to the Browns. The Browns, he was in their building, thought they had him, changed his mind, going to Atlanta.
0: Yeah, the Falcons desperately need him.
4: Desperately need him. Keon Coleman had a touchdown over the weekend, but didn't come out unscathed. Seen wearing a walking boot, diagnosed with a sprained foot toe. Okay. He's going to miss some time. Breece Hall, groin injuries are going around in camp this year.
0: Untouched.
4: Breece Hall.
0: You see that?
4: Is out 2 to 3 weeks.
0: The MetLife Turf Monster got him.
4: 2 to 3 weeks. Aaron Glenn on Breece Hall. Roll. 2 to 3.
7: Breece and Mike Hale. Both of those guys will be out. Well, Breece with the groin, Mike Hale with the calf. Both those guys will be out 2 to 3 weeks. So those guys will be ready for the regular season. So looking forward to getting those guys back.
8: How much of a relief was that to get that news on Breece?
7: Not just Breece, but any of our guys that has injuries that we know it's not going to be a long-term injury. So, but obviously for that player, knowing how important he is for what we're doing, it was really exciting to hear it.
0: Yeah, man, I hear you.
4: Josh Jacobs is doing it.
0: Can the football guys just let Breece Hall be? Right? Can we just not touch him? Come on now. Him and Braylon Allen, who came back from a blown-out knee of his own, he just...
4: He's a monster.
0: Did you see that run against the Bucks? He just popped through and see you later.
4: He's a beast.
0: Okay, so Breece Hall's healthy. Braylon Allen's healthy. Let's keep Garrett Wilson upright. Cade Klubnik threw one across the middle that my heart was in my throat when I saw him go up. He grabbed it, though, with both hands because he's a beast. Yeah. Kenyon Sadiq is hurt. Hopefully he's going to come back.
4: Yeah.
0: Omar Cooper... By the way, the Hoosiers had a great preseason week one. Nowakowski scored one for the Steelers. You know, Mendoza's looking like the way he is. But the Jets have a higher register offense.
4: Mm.
0: Mason Taylor, year two. Got some good, young, skill position players.
4: Yeah, who's playing quarterback?
0: That's somebody who got written off.
4: Josh Jacobs coming back from his groin.
0: Return
4: to practice today for Green Bay. Mike LaFleur, Cardinals head coach, confirmed that Jeremiah Love won't need surgery.
0: For his high ankle sprain?
4: Wasn't even like, okay, geez, what?
0: Wait a minute, what? I didn't even know it was in the equation.
4: Yeah, so someone asked him about
0: it. Tightrope surgery or something like that? Okay.
4: So we know he's out until at least week one. We mentioned Najee Harris is going to the Giants on a one-year deal. Tyquan Thornton got carted off the field.
0: Oh, no.
4: At Chiefs practice with a hamstring injury. And we mentioned Fernando Mendoza got extensive reps with the ones today.
0: That kid who's the receiver, you like
4: Cyrus
0: him.
4: Allen.
0: You like
4: in
0: him.
4: Kansas City. Yeah, could be a real nice sleeper there.
0: So you mean the Chiefs might have a weapon that nobody's talking about?
4: Everyone's talking about this.
0: Oh, is that right?
4: Yeah. He's kind of the, along with Jacoby Lane in Baltimore, they're kind of the hot camp rookie
0: receiver. Make notes. Make notes.
4: And Jaden Higgins got injured today, lower body at Texans practice.
0: Okay. Let's get everyone back. Let's get everyone back and healthy. You know what I mean?
4: A lot going on.
0: Let's all have as sunny a disposition as Fernando Mendoza does after throwing a pick.
2: That's possible, Rich.
4: I don't think it's possible.
2: I don't know if you get that sunny. So I've been beat down by life.
4: He's so positive.
0: I just love him. 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Very rare that an NBA team is up for grabs in terms of a portion of the ownership, as depending who survives boar on the floor. Keep making those succession references.
4: Deep
0: I can't stop.
4: Cut, TJ.
2: Like I said, I'm
0: Ramona Shelburne is next, right here on the Rich Eisen Show.
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0: Show, ESPN Radio audience, along with our Disney Plus audience. Joining us here is the authoritative voice on what's going on with the Lakers and all their legal battles, Ramona Shelburne, here on the Rich Eisen Show. How are you, Ramona?
1: I'm good. It's been kind of a whirlwind the last week with the sale from Mark Walter to Josh Kushner and Bob Iger, and now this family infighting, which is funny because, I mean, doesn't it feel like we've done this before?
0: Yeah, it kind of feels like it. You know, if I'm not mistaken, you know, because we've had Jeannie on the show multiple times, yeah. Jeannie Buss, that back when she was dueling it out with her siblings years ago over ownership and those moments are actually coming into play right now, if I'm not mistaken, about what's in the court mm-hmm. document, what's in the contracts and things of that nature, which we'll get to in a second. She said Kobe told her to become Khaleesi, like the mother of dragons, and just breathe fire and just take it over. And it looks like Khaleesi's still the governor there, Ramona.
1: For now. Yeah, for now. I mean, I think she and her lawyers believe that this court order from 2017 is going to stand up. The thing is, she sold the team to Mark Walter initially. And she had her deal with Mark Walter. And yes, it's in writing. And yes, it's for 4 more years. But, like, she doesn't have the majority of the shares. And then Mark's not going to be that guy anymore. And there's 2 new guys who just are going to pay a valuation of $12.5 billion. And so there was always a question of, like, how long would that arrangement hold? And so I was already wondering that before the 5 other siblings decided to sell. And I don't know. Look, when it's 5 against 0, she just didn't vote. She didn't respond to the vote because she's like, you don't have the authority to do this. I'm not even going to respond to say there is a vote here. I have the ultimate authority. And I think she's right as the trust stands, because there's the shares of the Buss family are in that trust. They're not, it's not like she has 3% and Jim has 3, and it's owned collectively by the family trust. And she is the controlling owner of those shares. So people who deal in businesses understand what that means. Can't just, like, you can say we want to sell, but she doesn't have to because she's the chairman of that board. She's the chairman of the board of directors of that trust. So, but the pressure on her to step aside is now exponential, especially after that 5-0 vote and the sale last week. She's kind of on an island now, and I think she may have the legal grounds, but that's hard to stay on that island with all the outside pressure that's on her.
0: Okay, so at the risk of turning this into, to go old school, court TV, can you explain in best layman's sure. terms, layperson's terms here, what the legal battle is? Because there's the trust document uh-huh. that involves, obviously, Jeannie Buss, the current governor of the mm-hmm. Lakers, and her siblings, and the way that she can potentially control that block of voting. But there's also the recent sale that could potentially alter that arrangement. I'll give you the floor here, Ramona.
1: Okay. So the siblings believe that they can sell because of what's called a tag-along provision, okay? And I'll define that in layman's terms, which is it's in writing, and in the sale to Mark Walter that was completed 10 months ago, that the family can tag along to any sale that he does at the valuation he gets, which is what we now know as 12.5. Mm. They have the option to tag along. And they believe that tag along option only takes 4 of the 6 votes to do so, and that

0: they are invoking that, and they don't need her. They don't need her approval here. They don't need her to come along here. She's saying, nope, doesn't nothing can happen, and none of the shares can change hands because I control the shares of the family trust. And the three co-trustees, that's Janie, Joey, and Jeannie, have a responsibility to vote in such a way to ensure that she remains the controlling owner. I think a court order is going to hold. It's a court order. Okay, but the tag-along provision, and I think this is in with lawyers I've talked to and other people outside of this whole thing, that's really going to be which one supersedes, which one wins out. Is it the court order, or is it going to be the tag-along provision? And then we get into a discussion about, and this is a big old word here, okay, when you have a trust, you have fiduciary responsibilities, which is essentially you have an obligation to do what's best for the trust. So when we get to this fundamental question of what is best for the trust, is it best for the trust to sell at $12.5 billion, or is it best for the trust to maintain its shares at their current valuation with Jeannie as a controlling owner? And in which point they also had something at the end of the 5 years where she was controlling owner. They had a sort of guarantee that they could still get the same $10 billion valuation Mark Walter paid for their shares if they wanted to sell, or they could sell their shares for whatever it's worth in 5 years. So that whole big question of fiduciary responsibility, all of that, I think what happens next is her lawyers send a nasty letter to their lawyers. Those lawyers are going to respond either to each other or by filing things in the court. And if she wants to, she can tie this up or this side of it for 4 years where she has controlling ownership. But if you're Bob Iger and Josh Kushner, you just sit back and let the family fight it out because it doesn't really affect your sale to Mark Walter.
1: Right, and you still are the majority owners of the Los Angeles Lakers in that respect, but she's still the governor? Like, how would that work?
0: Right, so that's back to the original question when Mark sold the team. Bob said in an interview with the California Post, Bob Iger said, we intend to honor that agreement between Jeannie and Mark, which was in writing, but if something changes, then it changes. So we're back to this original question, which we all were wondering, which is if somebody pays $12 billion, are they really going to let someone else run the team? Right? Mark made that deal because he had to make the deal in order to get Jeannie to sell. But now Mark's selling. So will that hold up in court? And Bob Iger was my boss for a lot of years. I think he's a really good executive, Hall of Fame, legendary executive, okay?
1: Indeed.
0: I feel like there was probably a graceful way to resolve this, and I assume he was already thinking through all of that to resolve it, whether in the short term, the long term, medium term, whatever it is. I think that was probably the desired outcome. Nobody likes these headlines. These are ugly headlines for the Lakers, for the NBA, for everyone. And the sooner the family resolves its drama, the sooner Bob and Josh can go start running the Lakers themselves, and how they sort their own business out with Jeannie was going to be kind of a behind-the-scenes thing. And I don't think it was going to be messy like this is.
1: Well, I mean, we just saw a photograph of the commissioner with Josh Kushner and Bob Iger, who were, if mm-hmm. I'm not mistaken, that might be from the playoffs, the NBA Finals. So this obviously has been something that's been in the chute, if you will, for a while. What do you think the NBA wants, Ramona?
0: They don't want these headlines.
1: Right.
0: Yucky. I think they want everybody loves every owner's, ownership sourcing that I talk to. They all love the valuation. Yeah. When your neighbor's house sells for 12 and a half, it makes your property value go up. So they love that. They love that the reason why they were probably sitting together at the finals. I mean, they were very well known as a big group in Las Vegas. I think that is going to go for somewhere between $8 and $9 billion when all is said and done. I think Seattle will go 4.5 to 5, maybe 6 when all is said and done. That's really good for the owners. They all get a cut. Everybody gets 1/30 of that. And then, of course, they have to pay taxes or however they do that. But it's still a nice windfall for them. It's revenue only owners get. It's not shared in BRI. So I think they lost a big bidder in Las Vegas that was driving the price up. I keep hearing Bill Lowry's name in Las Vegas. Samantha Holloway in Seattle seem to be names that I keep hearing as names to watch.

0: much on those. Of course, there are other bidders, but those numbers are astronomical, Rich. Like, that's a lot of money. And these owners, you know, are getting that for an expansion franchise where you're still going to have to build an arena. Well, not in Seattle, but in Vegas you do. And then build a whole franchise out of it. And so I think it's just another stratosphere for the NBA in terms of valuations, but really all of professional sports. I think the values you're going to start seeing, and other owners that I've talked to, we've all been talking about it, which is the Lakers are worth 12 and a half. What are these other franchises worth? Right. How many other owners are going to look around and say, whoever doesn't get the expansion franchises, maybe I'll sell.
1: Nice. So Ramona Shelburne here on the Rich Eisen Show. One more of the Palace intrigue, and then we'll just talk about everything writ large.
0: Sure.
1: Did the Buss siblings just say an evaluation of $12.5 billion is pretty sweet, and we're going to go ahead and vote this way, knowing our sister is going to be very unhappy with this and do everything she can with her legal side of things to prevent it, but we're going to force the issue anyway? Or did the Kushner-Iger group invite them to sell, knowing that might bring about 100% of the sale of their team and let the chips fall with that?
0: I think the first option you laid out. I think, okay, so here's what I've heard, and what we can report, what we reported, et cetera. There was a vote on whether to sell 3 or 4 months ago between the siblings, mm-hmm. and they had 3 votes at that time. I believe that was the older siblings, the two older brothers and Janie Buss were on board at that point. Remember, all of them have been fired. Okay? Jim Buss got fired in 2017, I think. Johnny hasn't worked for the Lakers for years. Janie got fired recently in that bloodletting they had around Thanksgiving. The two younger brothers got fired this past year once Mark took over. People are mad, and they got fired, and they still had the power to hurt her. And the only way I think you could have taken them really off the board is to buy them out at that point. But I don't know if it was a money thing or a will thing or whatever, but certainly Jeannie has been aware that her siblings have wanted to sell for a long time. There have been the older brothers, I think, have wanted to sell for much longer. And they didn't have the final 2 votes for the younger brothers until after Mark Walter sold his shares because of the valuation, but also in the statement that Shams got from the family, which is they just thought it was time to move on now that Mark, the guy you sold to and all that, is no longer running it. I think that's kind of the choreography of how it all went. And there was a family meeting, I think Dave McMenamin, my colleague, reported that Joe McCormick had called this sort of family discussion on Monday night, late Monday night, to revise the trust for the next 4 years. It seemingly, if we look at it in retrospect, it seems like there was a sort of Jeannie Buss maybe revising the trust to solidify her agreement with Mark. One of the other siblings that I've sort of been in touch with said there was these huge tax liabilities. That part spooked them, said, why is she doing that? Why don't we just sell? It called into question what was going on. They had an open vote and called to sell Tuesday. Remember, Wednesday is when I had a story on Wednesday morning about Mark Walter sharing his shares, selling his shares. Mm-hmm. And so the timing suggests this sale has been knocking at the door for a long time. The families wanted to sell ever since they all weren't involved anymore. And Jeannie's been on this island for quite a long time trying to keep everyone happy. And this was always a very difficult situation to manage. And it was set up that way by her father, and she'd managed it as long as she could. But now this feels like the end one way or another.
1: So last one for you here is how this affects mm-hmm. the Lakers. Because right now this whole conversation here is fascinating for, you know, lawyers who are into this sort of thing, or you
0: everyone
1: know,
0: who watched Succession,
1: estate planning, watch Succession, right? Like it's the Roy family. If the Roy family owned the Lakers, right?
0: Steve Chivroy, who's Kendall? Yeah,
1: I've been making these references for the last 2 hours and 38 minutes.
0: It's all
1: minutes.
0: There.
1: I know, but yeah. And it's got the feel of like rubbernecking to see what's going on the side of the NBA freeway here, to use an LA phrase. But for all those.

0: who are driving around here listening to us on ESPN Radio, diehard Laker fans. How does this affect the team? Like, would Iger and Kushner come in and blow out the front office and change the way that they make up the roster, or and this prevents them from doing this, or what? How does this affect the Los Angeles Laker fan and the team, Ramona?
1: I think that's the actual most important question, right? The rest of it is a family dispute, and you know there is some tie-in to who controls the team, who has the controlling ownership, but Jeannie Buss and Mark Walter had a very good working relationship. I remember he told me once, like, what happens if we disagree? Like, who's going to win out? And he goes, well, we're probably not going to disagree much because we're already going to have talked it through. She knows Bob Iger. I know she's already met with Bob Iger. I think they have a pretty good working relationship, or at least a background from just being important people in L.A. and going to games and knowing each other in the business world. She tends to know most of the people in L.A. because she's been the sort of the owner of the Lakers, or the major, what do you want to call her? Like, she sits in the second row. Everybody walks by her seats at every game, you know?
0: For decades, for sure.
1: Yeah, for decades. Everybody knows Jeannie in town. And so I think that was going to, I wasn't that worried about it because of the two people involved, because of Bob Iger and Jeannie Buss. I think they would have worked it out somehow. But now it's just more complicated. And how does it affect the team? Well, the team is flying. Luka Doncic has chartered a private jet, and he's flying 14 of his teammates to his hometown in Slovenia this week. They'll be there. I think they're probably flying. It's Tuesday. Maybe they're flying tomorrow. They're starting Thursday. They're all getting gift bags, and he's hosting this big team retreat. And they're going to go fishing on Lake Bled. The details of this are going to be fun. I'll probably be all on everybody's Instagram stories. So watch for that over the next few days. The team's kind of locked in, too. A lot of them signed long-term contracts, four-year deals. So there's not much flexibility. They traded away their two first-round draft picks to get Walker Kessler. There's not much that can be done with the roster. I think J.J. Redick is well-regarded as a head coach. I don't see him going anywhere. Obviously, Rob Pelinka is the general manager. He's responsible for constructing this team. That was one I had a question on, and what Bob Iger and Josh Kushner would do. I think my sense would be they would leave everything intact in the short term, and then we'll see what happens after this year, maybe. So the controlling ownership matters, because the decisions on JJ, on Bob, on Rob Pelinka, on the roster will need to be made by whoever controls the team. And right now it's Jeannie. And I think she would have figured something out with Bob Iger and Josh, but it's gotten a whole lot more complicated because of what's going on with the family. And I don't know where it ends up, and I don't know how fast it resolves. Somebody asked me this morning, you think it'll resolve, you know, there'll be clarity by the season starts? And I was like, nope. Nope. Not by the season starts. But then again, Rich, the Padres just sold, and it took a long time for the sale to close, and there's new owners, and when do they come? And this happens all the time in professional sports, and the people doing the job keep doing the job, and then the new people come in, and they do the job. So it's a big deal, and yet Luka's hosting a retreat, and they're all going to bond, and that's actually what matters on the court.
0: So last one for you. Here's the chaser. That was the shot. Here's the chaser. You know this guy is as locked in as anybody else and is as business savvy as anybody else.
1: Mm-hmm.
0: And you said that this deal has been knocking on the door. Is there any connection between LeBron leaving and wanting no piece of this and him no longer being on the Lakers?
1: I don't think so. Okay. No, I don't. I don't think there's any tie-in. Right. I really think LeBron, in reporting on his departure after the fact, okay, like we all reported on it during the time period, and then now we're doing it after the fact. I really think he was done with the Lakers after that last game. I don't think there was anything they could have done differently, except for maybe give him an extension last year or give him a third year on the first extension he signed. He did a 1-1. I think he wanted 3 years. They weren't willing to do that because they wanted it to line up with Luka. Or they wanted the salary cap flexibility that summer. I don't know if they had Luka yet. But I think that fate was sealed last August. I think that I really do. Now looking back on it, I think that was all done. He wasn't going to

0: play for less with the Lakers because that's such an insult to play for so much less with this team. It's like a when your boss asks you to take a pay cut, especially after the year he had and he was so good. It's different. There's a sort of curse of the incumbency. I don't think he wanted to be the third banana. He just accepted that role. He wanted to be wanted. He wants to have a key role. It's, you know, this is Luka's team. They turned the page. It was done last year. And he just, everybody made the best of it, and he was professional about it. He had a great year. Now he's in Philly. Everyone recruited him. Miami recruited him. Cleveland recruited him. The Warriors obviously have tried to trade for him four times. He keeps saying no. It felt good to be wanted compared to a place where they already traded for your replacement. Mm-hmm. I get it. No harm, no foul. It's an amicable divorce. Nobody's paying alimony. He's in Philly. He's happy.
1: I appreciate you at least let's ending on something that's amicable because the conversation about everything else beforehand was certainly not that. Ramona, let's keep an eye on all that, and always a pleasure having you on the program. Thank you.
0: Thanks, Rich.
1: Ramona Shelburne, everybody. All right, we got to take a break because we're up against it on the radio side of things. We're back to wrap in a sec. 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

0: 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I made a flippant comment to start the show, and I kind of regret it. So I just want to hit it here because I saw Del Tufo's hat, and I asked him if Kyle Tucker gave it to him. Listen, Dave Roberts is an outstanding manager, and there's a reason why skippers of baseball teams are called managers rather than coaches. Right? Sure, they coach. They coach up. But managers manage. They manage the game, they manage a clubhouse, and they manage your different personalities, and they also manage the feelings of their players. And I think Dave Roberts has maybe the biggest challenge of his entire tenure with the Dodgers on his biggest challenge on his hands right now. With Kyle Tucker. Listen, I know he's obscenely rich and he had a huge contract and those things can weigh on you, and but he's lost right now. Eric Karras, who calls games locally here in Los Angeles, on last night's broadcast, suggested maybe even sending him down.
1: Oh, whoa.
0: Because it's not just his difficulty hitting right now. He's lost the ability to catch a baseball. Isn't that it's just amazing.
2: Such a what it,
3: counting the yips.
0: What it will do to you. The it is adversity. The it is the pressure. And there was a shot of Tucker in the club in the dugout, wiping away tears. Just got to wonder what has gotten into him. His loss of confidence.
3: He hasn't had a hit in over a week.
0: But he's taking it out into the field right now.
3: Yeah.
0: And again, Roberts has got an uncanny ability to push a button and know what it takes. I'm just trying to figure out another time of his tenure here, another player that he may have had that, you know, he's an awesome type of guy who can throw an arm around somebody. The clubhouse is filled with high character guys as well.
3: Didn't Max Muncy kind of lose it there for a little bit a couple years ago?
0: I don't recall anybody like this. So I kind of regret making that flippant comment right off the bat. I should know better, so I apologize on that front. Because this ain't easy, man.
1: Yeah.
0: Baseball's a tough game, you know, and right? I mean, that's that line from few, you know, A League of Their Own.
3: Hard.
0: You know, it's you know, there's no crying in baseball, but yeah, there is. And

0: Baseball's hard because if it wasn't, if it was easy, everyone would do it. Yep. And so no one likes to see anyone struggling. And I know, like, again, Dave Roberts, I'm assuming, will know what to do here. But sending him down would be quite a development. I don't know if they're going to do that either. But at least the Dodgers have the ability to, you know, absorb somebody's difficulties and continue to move on. That wraps up this edition of the Rich Eisen Show. We're back on Wednesday to...
1: My name is Whitney Allen, and I'm a widow. 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
1: Welcome on back, BetMGM Tonight, Westwood One Sports. I'm Pat Boyle. Phone number to join the show, 310-840-4910. That's 310-840-4910. Gets your calls here in just a second on NFL expansion. Do you want it? When do you think it's going to happen? How many teams? Is it London and another team? Roger Goodell with some very eye-opening comments today. And basically, it's a matter of time before teams are outside the USA, not just a team, teams. So we'll get to your phone calls and your texts in just a bit, 310-840-4910. You can also hit me up on Twitter, at PatBoyle44. Quick baseball scoreboard update. That's right. So Pete Crow Armstrong is at the dish right now, bottom of the seventh, nobody out, runners on first and second. And Seiya Suzuki on deck for our guy Brad Evans as we are trying to go 5-for-5 in Let's Go Streaking for the second straight night. I took PCA, homered in the first inning. Our guy Zach Kroll, he took Jake Berger, he's got a knock. Lee took Bo Bichette, he's got two knocks. Monty took Bobby Witt. The Royals produced a miraculous comeback in the bottom of the ninth that got Bobby Witt another at-bat, and he made the most of it. A walk-off single to beat the A's. Bobby Witt Jr.'s got a hit. We went 5-for-5.

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0: 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After Dark with Pat Boyle is back.
1: All right, welcome on back. BetMGM tonight, Westwood One Sports. Final couple of minutes here. We'll turn things over to Linnell Willingham for Westwood One Sports tonight at the top of the hour. I'm Pat Boyle. Phone number to join the show, 310-840-4910. You can also hit me up on Twitter or on Instagram, both at PatBoyle44. Get you one final update of the night on this NL MVP race. Ohtani versus PCA. Both guys almost certain to get at least one more at-bat tonight. Cubs just tied the game up against the White Sox last inning. And Alex Bregman RBI single means it's 3-3 with the White Sox. Chicago, oh, they're both from Chicago. White Sox trying to stay with a comfortable lead atop the AL Central. And so far tonight, I believe the Twins already won. And the Guardians already won tonight, if I'm not mistaken. So the lead as it stands for the White Sox on the Twins is 4.5. But if the Cubs win again tonight, then it's just 4 games, and things get a little bit sweaty again for the White Sox in the AL Central. Cubs, meanwhile, trying to chase down the Brewers, who absolutely embarrassed, like, pantsed the Mariners, spanked their ass with a paddle, gave them a swirly, gave them a wedgie, and then just beat the crap out of them. 22 to nothing. Julio Rodriguez throwing the ball into the stands when there's less than 3 outs. I mean, just circus stuff from the Seattle Mariners. They're going to fire manager Dan Wilson at the end of the year. So the Cubbies trying to keep up with the Brewers with their win tonight. They're 78-48, 30 games above 500. The Cubs are 5 games back, so they can get that back to 4.5 with a win. It's 3-3 in the bottom of the 8th. 5-6-7 due up for the Cubs. So, if there is a bottom of the 9th, Pete Crow Armstrong will bat. He's already homered tonight. He homered to lead off the game just like he did yesterday. He hit a walk-off homer as well last night. Could we see deja vu? Lead-off homer and walk-off homer for the second straight night? That has never been done in MLB history. And what he did last night, homered on the first pitch he saw and homered on the last pitch of the ballgame. That had only been done once before in Major League Baseball history. So Cubs, White Sox, 3-3, bottom 8. Meanwhile, Coors Field, Shohei Ohtani will get at least one more at bat. He'll bat in the top of the 8th. Dodgers lead the Rockies 7-4. Ohtani, he homered a 2-run bomb in the 3rd inning. So there you go. There's your update on everything that's going on in Major League Baseball. A couple of final football notes to finish off the night here at a Jets camp. Aaron Glenn expecting Breece Hall, their star running back, to miss 2 to 3 weeks with a groin injury. But Aaron Glenn did say that Breece Hall should be ready to go for week 1. Well, here's the thing. We're 22 days away from the start of the NFL season. That's Patriots-Seahawks. You tack on another 4 days on top of that for the first Sunday, and that gives the Jets right now 26 days for Breece Hall to be ready to go. 2 to 3 weeks, you're cutting it awfully close. A groin strain that he suffered in practice on Monday. It's going to cost him the rest of the preseason, but again, according to Aaron Glenn, he anticipates Breece Hall will be ready for the start of the regular season. I mean, you don't need me to tell you how valuable Breece Hall is to the Jets. 1,065 rushing yards and 350 receiving yards a year ago, so over 1,400 yards from scrimmage. Over 1,200 yards from scrimmage, or over 1,300 yards from scrimmage again the year before that in 2024, and nearly over 1,600 yards from scrimmage in 2023. And the Jets just paid him 3 years, $46 million in May. Braylon Allen is the backup. Brad and I were gushing about Braylon Allen just a couple of nights ago in their first preseason game when he ran a 31-yard touchdown and he's put on 10 pounds, so he's 260 pounds, an absolute tank. But this Jets offense must have Breece Hall on the field. So they're going to be cutting it awfully close up to their week 1 game against the Titans on September 13th, hoping Breece Hall will be ready to go. Finally, I expect the Bucks to take a step back this year. Well, I mean, they did take a step back last year. They collapsed. But injuries to Baker Mayfield and injuries to the defense certainly played a factor. Baker said today that the Buccaneers are going to shock a lot of people. And here's the thing that wouldn't surprise me in the slightest, is if Baker Mayfield and the Buccaneers offense is a top 10 unit. That won't shock me at all. Because Baker's a dog. I think he's going to have a big year, despite the fact that the Buccaneers didn't pay him. He's going to go into free agency next year. I think they screwed that up. I think Jason Light, his job might be on the line if things do go sideways. Also because of the arguments with Vita Vea, requested a trade. They still have him on the team. They better not trade him. I would pay him. Doesn't look like they're going to. What wouldn't shock me is if the Buccaneers' defense is terrible. That's what wouldn't be a shock. So, yeah, it wouldn't shock me again if the Bucs' offense is great, but I think they're going to miss the playoffs because I don't think their defense is going to be very good. So Baker's going to talk the talk, and Baker's going to walk the walk, but that defense I worry about very much so. Fun show. Thanks to producer Zach Kroll. Thanks to VP Monty. Thanks to Brad Evans. Thanks to our guy Lee. Thanks to everybody else working on the show. I'm Pat Boyle. We'll be back
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1: Deshaun Watson outdueled Shedeur Sanders in the Browns preseason opener. Can Sanders make up ground when he gets the start Saturday against Buffalo? Westwood One Sports.
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6: Back at it on Cashing Out, also back at it at Wrigley Field. We go to the bottom of the ninth inning, 3-3 between the Cubbies and the White Sox. The Cubs are still minus 198. That actually feels like a palatable price here. I think they're winning this one, guys. I don't think the White Sox have the bullpen. With the way things have gone the last couple nights, extra inning affair on Tuesday, now in this one, using some of their worst arms while the Cubs still have some guys available that they've yet to unveil. I think the Cubs are the way to look. I'm not laying $2 right now, but if this thing gets to extras and Chicago were to score, one thing that really has me vibing with this Cubs team is the offense is resilient. They were down a couple times on Tuesday, came right back, just didn't blink, didn't care, ready for the moment, great at bats, and then PCA, your MVP right now in the betting market at minus 1.

0: I know what a catch is in Major League Baseball. Oh, that indeed is a catch. What a play by Murakami at first base. Two outs in the inning. Suzuki goes down there, and now we are looking at who is up. It is, ooh, it's Alex Bregman. Bregman did tie this game at threes back in the seventh inning. This is kind of those situations you bring in an Alex Bregman if you're the Chicago Cubs, a guy that has been through this before in big spots, clutch moments, will be calm here. And he has the winning run on second base. He drives it up the middle. Kelly is rounding third. There will be a play at the... Nope, the ball doesn't get there. Cubs walk it off. Final score, 4-3. That is how this thing ends. Alex Bregman, he can be your hero, baby. Final score, 4-3. We go under the total of 9. The Cubs cash at minus 170. But we should note, not without a loss. At least seemingly a loss, with Kevin Gausman, who started this game. Gausman left in the fifth inning with some type of hand injury. It looks like it was to his glove hand, and trainers went out to look at it, and he left the game. I don't know what he did or what happened, but Kevin Gausman left the game in the fifth inning. That could be an issue down the road for the Cubs, but for now, they're celebrating the Crosstown Series. They're up 2 games in this set against the White Sox, with 2 walk-off wins, back-to-back nights at Wrigley Field. Gausman, 4 1/3, 7 hits, 3 earned, 5 strikeouts. And this one had Michael Busch hitting his 15th of the year, Pete Crow Armstrong with his 31st of the year, and the Cubbies pick up another win. I like this team, man. I like the offense. I like the balance and the approach. You have a good defensive group, especially up the middle once Swanson's back at shortstop. But PCA, Horner, and Swanson, that is a great trio to make your pitchers look a little bit better. But if they don't have Gausman, that could be a big loss just because you acquire a veteran like him. It's not so much for now. It's more about October. What a veteran can bring where pitching has an advantage, where these critical moments and the pressure is on. You want a guy like Gausman, who's a veteran, has been around the block. Again, it was his glove hand. He was flexing it. I don't know if it was a comebacker. I don't know what happened, but more information, I'm sure, will be coming out throughout the day from Chicago as he left the game in the fifth, and the Cubs do get the win. PCA, still minus 165 to win National League MVP. Shohei Ohtani is plus $1.30 right now in the betting market. Some other news in Major League Baseball that jumped out to me, speaking of injuries, Hunter Goodman was placed on the 10-day IL earlier today. Now, why does that matter? Well, he was alive in the home run race as of earlier today, but now that he's going to miss some time hitting the IL with a shoulder injury, it takes him out. He has 34 home runs. He was 3 off the pace of Kyle Schwarber. Schwarber leads the way with 37. Also behind him, Matt Olson, 36. Yordan Alvarez, 36. Junior Caminero, 35. And then after them, it's Ben Rice. PCA is up to 31. And James Wood, who's injured, has 30 on the season. Schwarber is your favorite at plus $1.25. Alvarez is plus 190. Olson is 2.5 to 1. That's the guy I'm kind of circling that jumps out to me. Caminero is 5 to 1. But how about Ohtani, who's at 30? He's 7 off the pace. He's 100 to 1. Can we live in a world, people, where Shohei Ohtani just goes on a stretch where he's going nuts here? He's at 30 home runs on the season. And remember, he wants that MVP. He does not want to lose this to PCA. This is the guy who has historical perspective. He has pride. He knows what it all means. It doesn't mean you get there, but 100 to 1 when he's 7 behind Schwarber, I don't think that's nuts. If Schwarber were to hit the IL with him being up and Olson Alvarez on his heels, and Olson's been on a tear, by the way, this thing could get really interesting. I don't think it shakes out the way that it is right now, but if I'm betting anyone, I'd probably think about Olson at 2.5 or the long shot with Shohei Ohtani at 100 to 1 to lead the league in home runs. You're 20 minutes away from a conversation with Pro Sports Bettor. You are 45 minutes away from a conversation with Pro Sports Bettor Scott Spreitzer, former college football staffer, college football handicapper. Zach Bigelow will be with us in 20 minutes, and we'll do more college football with the campus crawl as Bill Belichick has a QB1 in Chapel Hill. Find out who it is next on Cashing Out.
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0: Back at it on Cashing Out. I'm Dustin Sweetelson, coming to you as always from the Circa Sportsbook in downtown Las Vegas, broadcasting Sirius XM Channel 158, YouTube TV, the VSiN Watch app, and radio affiliates across the United States of God Bless America. 15 minutes from now, our boy, Coach Biggs, will be with us on the program. Get his thoughts on week zero, week one. Zach Bigelow, who was awesome last week, and I'm happy to announce he will be doing a weekly appearance here on Cashing Out. I think it's going to be this time But we'll keep you posted on that. Either way, the information was tremendous, and college football is going to be here very soon. Like, it is inching closer, and we got to get things in order here. And the North Carolina Tar Heels, well, it's been a chaotic offseason, to say the least. And they're trying to get things situated at quarterback. And the report coming out...

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12: Back on Cashing Out, I'm Dustin Sweetelson coming to you from the Circus Sportsbook in downtown Las Vegas. Me here, you there. 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I look forward to this chat every week because aside from Patrick Maher, no one's taught me more about sports betting than our next guest. 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Scott, thanks for doing this as always, buddy. Football is here. I'm looking forward to your thoughts on some of these win totals, but I want to start with someone you introduced me to a year ago, and that's Big Al McMorty. Because he had a great tweet over the weekend as the NFL preseason games were ending, and you've been betting the preseason for a very long time. But it has been so crazy to watch these line moves as news comes out from these teams, depending on whether a starter is going to go, how many drives they're going to give them. Al tweeted this over the weekend. Teams that moved 1.5 points or more are 0-8 against the spread. That's 23-51 against the spread since 2024 in the NFL preseason. How crazy is that tidbit from Al?
13: Yeah, Al and I have been betting that for 30 years, basically.
12: Wow.
13: And what he's using now

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3: Coming up on Wednesday's episode of Money Moves, Christopher Powers is going to be with us as we look ahead to the BMW Championship of the PGA Tour. Very good play with a lot of meat on the bone that is worth a following. We'll tell you what it is with Chris when he joins us. Kansas City Chiefs are up on our tour amongst training camps. There is a really strong future to play for Kansas City. That will be unveiled on Wednesday. So don't miss it. It's Money Moves, 11 to 1 Pacific, 2 to 4 Eastern. 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
0: Late night baseball news. We are going to resume action at Wrigley Field. This via Jesse Rogers of ESPN. Cubs, White Sox resuming. 11:15 Central Time. I just looked. The clock just struck. 11:15 Central Time. Back in action. We will be with that game tied at threes in the inning. Cubs -199, +171 with the White Sox. 7.5 is the total. I'd lean over just because both bullpens are pretty taxed from extra innings last night. And on top of that, I think the White Sox don't have the arms, really, to finish the job in the final couple innings. They're back out for action. We'll keep you posted on how things shake out with that battle in the Windy City. But college football, it's going to be here. It is right around the corner. You can smell it in the air. Week zero is almost here. And a guy we had on a ton last year, and he does an awesome job, is George Reister. You see him on the CW. You check out his show, the Unafraid Show, which, by the way, is now part of On 3, at George Reister on X, and he joins us on the Progressive Guest Line. So, first of all, George, congratulations joining the group On 3. They do an awesome job. Andy Staples, a longtime friend of mine here. I love that you're with them. I love that you're on the CW. And I also love your Oregon Ducks. Can we start there? Because I think – yeah, go ahead.
7: Well, first thing is, because you were just talking some baseball and you were speaking my language, I just have a quick message to all the Dodgers haters out there who cringed when when Kyle Tucker came to the Dodgers, when we signed Edwin Diaz, and everybody, we need a salary cap. Everybody was crying. Those two players have been amongst the two. If the playoff roster were announced today, neither one of them may be on the roster.
0: That's a fact.
7: Like, Edwin Diaz is unplayable.
0: I don't know if he's going to be back, George. I don't know if he's going to be. I think he's got something major wrong with him, and if it's not physical, it's mental right now.
7: Man, listen. The Dodgers announcers were talking about sending Kyle Tucker to designating him for assignment. they said send him to Arizona so he can get himself fixed. And Edwin Diaz, leave him off the playoff roster. I don't know what you got to do. I mean, is there a way in baseball where they like amnesty you in basketball where they just stretch the contract out? Because he got to go.
0: You get that Chauncey Billups treatment at the end with the Knicks where they just go, you know what, vet? You can go find another place. We'll pay you overtime. George Reister is our guest.
7: Yes.
0: Former NFL Oregon tight end with us at George Reister on X. Oregon, I mean, you're an Oregon Duck, so you understand it differently. You always believe in this group, but this year feels a little bit different, man. Can you explain to me what Dan Lanning has built and why so many of us think that this is the team that wins the national championship this year?
7: I am finally glad that a lot of people are starting to see that the writing is on the wall. Let's go back in the time machine back to 2024. The preseason overwhelming favorite was Ohio State. Everybody's like, oh, my God, Ohio State is going to win. There's no way they lose, blah, blah, blah. Now, that year they lost to Oregon in Eugene and they lost to Michigan, and everybody thought that, this team is flawed. They're not making it. Well, they won a national championship. If Oregon had ever won a national championship with the way that this roster is right now, they would be predicting – an inevitability like they did for that Ohio State team in 2024. You have four defensive linemen, Amari Washington, Bear Alexander, Tatum Tuioti, and Mateo Uyangale. All of them are either going to be first or second round draft picks. You have a corner, if he were eligible, and Brandon Finney would be a first round draft pick. You have Coy Parrish transfer in from Minnesota. You have Aaron Flowers at safety who played really, really well. And then you have Naeem Alford or Ife, who is going to be the starting corner. And they're fighting, and they both are like, somebody's going to be upset because you got two starting corners and only one more spot. And then you have a returning quarterback who has grown and matured and who NFL scouts are like, this would have been the second pick last year. He comes back. At the wide receiver crew, you got a big-time player in Evan Stewart, the most underrated wide receiver in college football in Jeremiah McClellan. And then you got the talented DeCorian Moore and a bunch of dudes on the bench that are phenomenal as well. And then you got an offense, and then in the running back room, let's not even talk about that. Jordan Davison, De'Aaron Hill, and the rest of the crew. And then you have an offensive line that's headed up by a preseason All-American center. You have a tight end who I have said, as much as I loved Kenyon Sadiq last year, I told the Jets tight end coach when I talked to him before he drafted Kenyon Sadiq, listen, Kenyon Sadiq is the right player for you, but I'm going to let you know the kid, Jamari Johnson, is coming next year, is going to be better. So, yes, this team is ridiculously talented. They are fast. They are physical. They are disciplined. And it would be like it's not if they go to the playoffs. It is how they get there and will they win.
0: George Reister with us, former NFL Oregon tight end, the CW college football analyst, Unafraid Show, part of On Three now on the Progressive Guest Line. Who scares you more in the Big Ten? Who is a bigger threat? Is it a retooled Indiana under Cignetti coming off the national title, or is it Ohio State with Julian Sain and Jeremiah Smith returning for another season together?
7: It's honestly Indiana. I mean, and that is no shade to Ohio State, but they feel more like a known quantity, particularly on offense. And the thing that people are missing about Ohio State is, of course, Ohio State, they don't rebuild. They just reload. They got talent everywhere. But as good as the new players are, they're not going to be as good as Arvell Reese, Caleb Downs, and Sonny Styles and his brother. That those are elite players. And McDonald in the middle, there's going to be a drop-off at every one of those spots, even though their replacements are going to be very good. But the thing about Indiana is that they cause so much confusion with their scheme. Is that they have good players. They have returned a bunch. They got two super, super seniors back who got an extra year with that fifth year of eligibility. This team has caused so much chaos for quarterbacks and for offensive coordinators. So until they get that figured out, Indiana has to be the team that you're scared most about. But people are underrating two teams, though, Dustin. They're underrating Washington, which is going to be a very, very tough. They might make the – I predict that the winner of the USC-Washington game is the fourth Big Ten team that makes the college football playoff. And then the second team that nobody's talking about is Michigan. Because if Kyle Whittingham, if he can fix Bryce Underwood, that team is going to be a problem.
0: I love what you're saying here. George Reister is our guest, the CW college football analyst, Unafraid Show, part of On3, at George Reister on X. Let's go over to the SEC, where I think Texas is the most talented team, but I picked Georgia to win the league here. George, how do you think things shake out in the SEC between those two at the top?
7: Okay, I'll ask you a question. So if Texas is the most talented team, why did you pick Georgia to finish first?
0: Because I don't trust Steve Sarkisian, and if they have to go through Georgia, I trust Kirby Smart to be ready in that moment.
7: I am of the same opinion, sir. That was why I asked, because I knew what the answer was going to be. Georgia is the safest bet, what Kirby Smart has built. It is safe. It is consistent. It shows up when it is supposed to. It doesn't lay eggs. It is physical. It is fast. It is all the things that you want it to be. So I have Georgia predicted as winning the SEC. And I believe that the loser of the Texas-Ohio State game, which I do believe will be Texas, will miss the college football playoff.
0: I love that.
7: And Texas' schedule is rough, but I also believe that if they lose that Ohio State game in Texas, that is going to be so mentally defeating that they are going to be hemorrhaging and trying to just grasp at straws. Because Sark is going to – like when you see his face in press conferences and everything, he's already feeling a massive amount of pressure because he knows – what more can they give me? I got the quarterback I want. I got the transfer running backs. I got the transfer wide receivers. I got a new coordinator. Every single – my O-line is retooled. Everything that I could – like there's no possible way to give him a better roster. So if he can't make the college football playoff this year, this could be his last season in Texas.
0: Totally agree. Nobody's done less with more. I think his resume is completely overrated with so many awesome opportunities. George, that was awesome. Would love to chat throughout the football season once again. Everyone check him out. The Unafraid Show, now part of On3, on X, at George Reister. Thanks for doing this tonight, man. Looking forward to chatting later.
7: Yeah, thanks. Appreciate it, Justin. You have a good night.
0: You too, George. George Reister there. And my thoughts on the college football season, along with everyone here at VSiN, available in the VSiN College Football Betting Guide. 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
9: Dustin Sweetelson coming to you from the Circa Sportsbook in downtown Las Vegas. 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Thanks for making us part of your night, however you may be tuning in. 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If you are hearing the sound of my voice, I want to firmly announce right here on the program that every single week at this time going forward, you will hear our next guest on Cashing Out. He is Zach Bigelow. Former college football staffer, sharp college football handicapper on X at Coach Big CFB, and he's back with us again, once again on the program. Zach, welcome back, and I'm looking forward to chatting all season long, my friend.
10: Nothing better than talking ball with you, Dustin. Appreciate you having me. Looking forward to being here every night of the week.
9: Of course, buddy. The information's tremendous. Everyone check him out at Coach Big CFB. I mean, he lays out the information so you don't have to do the dirty work. We're talking breaking down teams. He's got plays he likes. He's looking ahead to week zero, week one, and he's still got plenty of win totals we need to discuss. So let's begin with a team that I am fascinated by in the UCLA Bruins here, Zach, because Bob Chesney comes over from James Madison following in the footsteps of Kurt Cignetti. He inherits a quarterback in Nico Iamaliava. We've seen the good. We've seen the bad. There was some good down the stretch under Jerry Neuheisel last season. Win total, you can get 5.5 at heavy juice. You can go up to 6.5, get a better price. What do you want to do with the Bruins this upcoming season?
10: I'm hooked on Chesney, and I can't quit it. I broke it down, looked at it a number of times, and the initial play I made was UCLA plus 110 money line versus Cal week one, take the experienced staff over the inexperienced staff. But when I kept deep diving this and going through it again, something I went back to is in the 2 years he was at James

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10: Dustin Sweetelson coming at you all night long from the Circus Sportsbook in downtown Las Vegas. Me here, you there. Thanks for making us part of your night, however you may be tuning in. Sirius XM Channel 158, YouTube TV, the Visa Watch app, and radio affiliates across the United States of God Bless America. In case you missed it on Tuesday night in Major League Baseball, the Dodgers took care of business against the Colorado Rockies. Final score 7-6. That's not the story. Shohei Ohtani with his 30th home run of the season in that game, trying to match now your favorite for National League MVP, Pete Crow Armstrong, who went yard for the Cubs against the White Sox, which has now made this NL MVP market PCA minus 165, Ohtani plus $1.30. Strongly considering a world now where I just bet plus money on whoever is the underdog here the rest of the way and hope that works out for my bankroll in the end, because I don't think we're done with the flipping. At some point in the season, feels like Shohei Ohtani is going to return to pitching. And if he just pitches a couple times, or let's say for narrative's sake, Shohei Ohtani needs to start in a game for the Dodgers to lock up that one seed, to take it back from Milwaukee as we head towards October, could that be enough of a narrative build for Shohei Ohtani to become your favorite again and laying a price to be National League MVP? That's going to be the story all summer long as we head towards football season. Speaking of football season, what I like to do here on the show, I play a little game called Too High or All Right, All Right, All Right. What we like to do is throw out some futures, have some numbers that jump out to us, and you tell us at VSiN Live, at Dustin Sweetelson, or email the show, cashingout@VSiN.com. Is this number too high, or is it all right, all right, all right? And I was doing a little bit of work today, reading some quotes out of all these camps, and this one really stuck out to me down in Houston. David Montgomery, speaking to a local beat reporter, talked about his role with this Houston team and said, quote, OC Nick Caley let me know that I will be able to showcase his dual threat ability because I know I can do it. Now, the dual threatness, that doesn't really impact anything that I want to do from the betting market, but it's more the confidence that David Montgomery has, knowing he's going to be on the field, knowing that he is going to be a three-down back in the system, mostly because I don't know if he has all that much competition in the backfield. Woody Marks is fine as a receiving back, as a change of pace. I'm not sure.

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5: Back at it on Cashing Out, also back at it at Wrigley Field. We go to the bottom of the ninth inning, 3-3 between the Cubbies and the White Sox. The Cubs are still minus 198. That actually feels like a palatable price here. I think they're winning this one, guys. I don't think the White Sox have the bullpen. With the way things have gone the last couple nights, extra inning affair on Tuesday, now in this one, using some of their worst arms while the Cubs still have some guys available that they've yet to unveil. I think the Cubs are the way to look. I'm not laying $2 right now, but if this thing gets to extras and Chicago were to score, one thing that really has me vibing with this Cubs team is the offense is resilient. They were down a couple times on Tuesday, came right back, just didn't blink, didn't care, ready for the moment, great at bats, and then PCA, your MVP right now in the betting market at minus 165, Ohtani, the second shot, at plus 130. Ohtani, or PCA with a leadoff homer tonight, that puts him at 31. Ohtani hit his 30th. Does PCA go another one as he's homered in three consecutive games? And there we have in the ninth a Carson Kelly leadoff hit. He's going to try and stretch it for two, and he is going to be in safely with a leadoff double. Just like that, Cubs minus 377, plus 311 with the White Sox. 7.5 is your in-game total. Juice on the under, minus 208. So this is kind of, if you wanted the Cubs at minus 198, you weren't willing to lay that. Again, I'm never going to encourage people to lay these big prices. But if you're willing to do that, if that's something that you do, if you were willing to go minus 198 before, minus 218 now, so it did just jump, but it's, what, a 20-cent difference? And it's the same thing under 7.5. The only thing that kills you is a walk-off home run. But if they just plate that run on second and win the game, it's kind of the same thing. All right, I'll keep you updated on what happens in this game. Michael Conforto, the nine-hitter, is currently at the dish for the Chicago Cubs. And that tying run, Carson Kelly out on second base, not exactly fleet of foot when it's the backup catcher. Not optimal if you are the Cubs here, but you have a chance to move him over with a sack, something on the right side of the infield, and then a fly ball deep to the outfield should play him or a hit. A hit wins the game if you're Michael Conforto. However, he's facing a 1-1 count right now against Richards, and he just went chasing a high fastball, 97 miles an hour, which brings the count to 1-2 on Conforto. You know what? I'm going to put the campus crawl to the side for just a moment. We're going to sweat this baby out together. I regret not getting in on this one. I was on VSiN Live, Mad Dog Sports Radio, with Patrick Maher as this game was starting, and I said, you know, if the Cubs get a lead, or the White Sox get a lead, I'm going to take the Cubs. Well, you know, driving over here, getting ready for the show. I'm listening to Matt Humans and Tim Murray on my way in. They're mentioning, hey, the White Sox are up by a run. I was like, you know what? Should I fire on it right now? I opted not to, even though I was looking for that opportunity. I just wasn't locked in on the game with transition.

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0: accordingly. You know, Cooper and Surratt, I mean, Cooper went in the first round. Nick Marsh is a better talent. He's a better talent. He really is. So, you know, you saw the deal with the gold shoes. I think Hoover is set up, like, big time. And I'm not going to fuss about – I love their running backs. I'm not going to – like, that's another reason why I don't have Notre Dame dropping off. Like, I'm not going to worry about who's playing running back at Notre Dame. Like, it's going to be fine. Like, they're going to be all right. So – I look at what Indiana lost, and there's a lot there. I mean, you look at the NFL draft, there's a lot. But they replaced them with guys you want in those spots, and combined with the experience and talent level and not losing coordinators, man. Like him going in the bag and paying his coordinators, I think says a lot. And they have a way of doing things. Like,
1: I completely agree with Stanford, Steve. It's a two-man race in the Big Ten for me, and it's not the favorite. It's not Ohio State. It's either Indiana or it's going to be Oregon. That's the way it shakes out in my mind. I think Cignetti, when you factor in this guy made the playoff with Curtis Rourke at quarterback, who couldn't throw the football, essentially, year one in Bloomington, then to what they accomplished a year ago, the track record's there of bringing in portal guys, acclimating them immediately, getting the most out of them, and winning big football games. The schedule's nice as well. Right, Ohio State comes to Bloomington. You have USC coming late in the year to Bloomington, which will be a really big mismatch with the weather. It's not that daunting of a schedule spot for them. They don't have to deal with Penn State, a few others in the Big Ten. I think Indiana and Oregon meet in the Big Ten title game again. It's a coin flip. I lean Oregon, but I will never, never doubt Kurt Cignetti. He's been too good to me from a win total perspective, but also I think what he does is totally repeatable year in and year out in college football. How should we bet some win totals in the NFL, specifically the NFC East? That's next on Cashing Out.
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0: Take care, Dustin. Have a good week.
1: Yeah, I like those. I'm telling you, the more I think about the Eagles, the more I think everyone just doesn't like Nick Sirianni. And I got to tell you, I am a big believer in the meathead Socrates that is Nick Sirianni. If you just read between the lines of what he's trying to say, and maybe that's because sometimes I have trouble delivering the message, which is really unfortunate because there's a microphone in front of me, and my job is to speak for a living. But there are times where you kind of have to read between the lines of what I'm getting at. This may be one of those moments, actually. This is a very meta segment. Sirianni, you get lost in the distraction of what he says to the media, where it's kind of goofy, it doesn't always make sense, but he can coach a football team, and he's a good leader. I think the locker room believes in him. I think they love him. And I think A.J. Brown was really demeaning his leadership over the last couple seasons. That's gone. You don't get that production, but you can make it up with Dontavian Wicks and Mekhi Lemon, and maybe there's more Dallas Goedert, and Saquon Barkley can stay healthy. But I think this changes the way you scheme things up into the strengths of Jalen Hurts. That's 7.5-1 to be the one seed in the NFC when they get to host the Rams. Ooh, that number is really speaking to me right now. What numbers speak to me on the baseball card for Wednesday? We'll break them down next on Cashing Out.
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3: Browns.

0: he knew, and to an almost uncanny extent, as if you watch the, you know, the doc, if those listening now watch the doc, they'll see. But it really is about it's about his family too, and how they suffered afterwards, and even now, you know, a quarter century later, of course, continue to suffer, because when something like that happens, you don't recover.
1: Jeremy, what was the interview while you were putting together this documentary that you found the most insightful into who Michael Camerota was?
0: Well, you know, we talked to his family. We talked to his dad and his brother and his sister, his mom. His mom died a while ago. And we spoke to his teammates and his best friend. Our director, Gus Pfisterer, spoke to some of the people at the Little League World Series as well, out in Williamsport. You know, Joe, his brother, who was a member of the NYPD and then subsequently a member of the FDNY as well. So he's NYPD on 9/11, and he's waiting to go to the FDNY Academy, which he eventually does. You know, after his brother is killed on 9/11, he becomes a firefighter as well. And he wrote a book about Michael and talked about his struggles coping with the death of his brother. You know, but what stands out really, Chris, is that, you know, 25 years later, it's all still so raw for all of these people who loved him and cared about him. And it's, you know, I guess it shouldn't be a surprise, right? Like, it's the worst thing that can happen. And but he was able in his short life to touch so many other people's lives, and he left behind this legacy, and he left behind a letter as well that we talk about, and we don't have to get into all the details right now, that really, again, is kind of uncanny in the way that it expressed his feelings about the job that he was doing. And I think it's important 25 years later that we tell these kinds of stories.
2: We're talking with Jeremy Schapp, E60 host, of course. New E60 tonight, 9 p.m. Eastern. Living on the Michael Camerota story debuts tonight, 9 p.m. Eastern time. He lost his life tragically, 9/11. Was a Little League World Series player for Staten Island in 91 and FDNY after that. You are from New York City. Correct me if I'm wrong. The year he died, you were also 22 years old.
0: No, I was 32. I was 32.
2: Okay.
0: I
2: assume this one is going to hit home no matter what, but there's an extra part of this that hits home, correct?
0: Yeah. Yeah, I mean, you know, it's not just New Yorkers, right, or people in D.C., you know, where the plane went to the Pentagon, or United 93, right? I mean, we felt it all as a country, and people felt it around the world. But, yeah, as a New Yorker, you know, being there that day, it, you know, 5 miles away. But, you know, I still think about it a lot. I think millions of people still think about it a lot. It was so horrific. And I was talking about this recently. It's almost as if, right, like our lives and the world around us, for a lot of people, is separated between, you know, pre-9/11 and post-9/11. Mm-hmm. So many things changed the way we look at the world. Yeah, with the anniversary coming up, I'm sure it's going to be very emotional. I mean, it's going to be emotional for me. And, I'm just one of millions of people who kind of experienced it, not in a truly personal way, but as a New Yorker, as an American. And, you know, you still think about it, obviously.
2: Well, Jeremy, thank you so much for the time today. Obviously, a really difficult story that you put together that people can watch tonight, 9 p.m. Eastern on ESPN. Obviously, if they miss it live, available on the ESPN app as part of E60. Jeremy, thank you so much. We appreciate the time.
0: Thanks for having me.
2: Jeremy Schapp, just obviously a tremendous reporter and story that goes hand-in-hand, of course, with the Little League World Series. One jersey number retired, and is that of Michael Camerota, who passed away in 9/11. We're on Sportsmanlike, presented by Progressive Insurance.
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0: 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The Buffalo Bills.
2: This is Elena Getzenberg covering the Bills. The big question in Buffalo is if giving the keys to Josh Allen's future to a first-time head coach in Joe Brady was the right move. There is immense pressure on the Bills, and Allen specifically, to take the steps the team hasn't with the 2024 MVP at quarterback to reach and then win the franchise's first Super Bowl title. There's intrigue surrounding defensive coordinator Jim Leonard and his switch in defensive scheme to a 3-4 base, and excitement for the connection between Allen and new number one wide receiver DJ Moore. The answer, however, if the changes were for the best, won't come until the postseason.
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3: Well done, Javante.
4: 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Two-a-days.
3: Buffalo Bills.
4: They've been using Mr. Brightside now. CC, all two-a-days feel big. Yeah. Every team we're previewing, part of two-a-days feels big. This one feels a little bit bigger.
5: Yeah.
4: Buffalo Bills, 12-5 last year. Did not win the division. Behind New England. Make a coaching change. Sean McDermott out. Their offensive coordinator, Joe Brady, now their head coach. Big addition on the defensive side, Jim Leonard on Wisconsin, comes over from Denver to be their defensive coordinator. They add DJ Moore, a little Keon Coleman reboot maybe, another shot at making himself work as a wide receiver. New stadium. But all of that pales in comparison to Josh Allen and the need to get to the Super Bowl. Can they do it?
5: Yeah, I mean, they can always do it when you got 17 as your quarterback, right? Josh Allen is unbelievable in terms of an individual talent. And under Joe Brady, it's been one of the most proficient offenses in the National Football League. Joe Brady took over as offensive coordinator in November of 2023. And since then, the Bills have the best record in the regular season in the NFL, 31-10. They're second in points per game, second in rush yards per game, and second in total first downs per game. So it's pretty good, the impact that Joe Brady has had as the play caller for the team and for the offense specifically. Now, when you look at the playoff loss to the Denver Broncos, when you look at the upper echelon defenses that you're going to have to go through in the AFC in order to get to the Super Bowl, Josh Allen hasn't played well. He hasn't fared well against the Texans. He had four turnovers in the AFC divisional round game out in Mile High Stadium. They had to find a way to make life easier for Josh Allen, and that is bringing in DJ Moore, who is a yak monster, great with yards after catch, and he's outstanding in terms of being a bona fide deep threat. So him taking the top off of the defense, James Cook continuing to be toward the top of the league in rushing the football, it should be an easier lift for Josh Allen, and I think that's a good thing for the Buffalo Bills.
4: I've heard a lot of people say this team's going to be different this year. I think Orlovsky, Dan Orlovsky, ESPN NFL analyst, said people don't realize how good the roster is, et cetera. What do you believe is different year over year, McDermott to Joe Brady? Like, why are people thinking and feeling that this could be different? Just because a new coach?
5: Well, I think they're
4: different.
5: Excited about a new voice in a new philosophy, so to speak, in terms of what the ethos of the team is going to be. But here's the thing that I would say. I'm excited about Joe Brady taking over and what that means for Josh Allen, what that means for the overall team. But they are losing a ton of leadership on that team. They lost their left guard, David Edwards, in free agency. He's now with the New Orleans Saints. Matt Milano is gone, right? Like, A.J. Epenesa is gone. Teron Johnson is gone. Like, these are not necessarily household names, but they were guys in leadership roles with the Buffalo Bills. What does that mean in terms of the lift for Josh Allen from a leadership perspective? What does that mean for the lift for Joe Brady from a leadership perspective? I'm not worried about the X's and O's. I'm actually not really worried about the talent base that they have on the roster. What I am worried about is the intangibles that ultimately determine the difference between really good teams and Super Bowl winning teams.
4: I'm going to use a basketball comp for you because it's a really interesting point you just brought up. You and I both heard years ago, it could never be Tatum and Brown's team unless Marcus Smart wasn't there. It wasn't an insult to Marcus Smart. Yeah. Is that he was such an overwhelming leader that if they wanted to make it their team, he couldn't be there. It couldn't be with your team. It couldn't really be Luka's team if LeBron's there.
5: Yeah.
4: Those guys are not the name guys. Matt Milano's a name guy, right? Some of those guys are name guys.
5: Yeah, Matt Milano's an all-pro.
4: None of them are LeBron, right?
5: My
4: question then becomes, is this the first time it is truly Josh Allen's team? Did they move on from everyone that could be deemed the leader of the team in order to say, Josh, your coach, your team, your Super Bowl?
5: Yeah, I don't think there's anybody that can say they have more an investment in the franchise, more blood in the ground for the Buffalo Bills than Josh Allen. I don't think there's anybody there that can make a claim to have more invested in the success of that franchise from a player standpoint. So that's what makes it interesting.
4: And I will say this. The coaching change, the removal of McDermott, I don't know that that's on Josh Allen.
5: Yeah, because McDermott's success predates Josh Allen.
4: Right, but what I'm saying is I think the hiring of Brady is on Josh Allen. And I think that's a good thing. I think he's going to be good. But I think that
5: the hiring of Brady is also on Josh Allen from the standpoint of him getting Sean McDermott fired with four turnovers in a playoff game.
4: Sure.
5: Which he thinks about.
4: Sure. Yeah. But, like, I don't think the hiring of Jesse Minter is on Lamar the way that the hiring of Joe Brady is on Josh Allen.
5: Oh, completely
4: agree. This is his coach,
5: completely agree.
4: His team, his C on the jersey, so to speak, figuratively, literally, whatever it is, this year for the Buffalo Bills.
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22: Unsportsmanlike. How does Tom Brady, the magnificent, good-looking quarterback, how did he lose his beautiful wife to a jiu-jitsu jiu-jitsu instructor? Meanwhile, I can't get my Social Security account organized, which has me annoyed. Where is my statements?
23: Nathaniel Hackett. What a dope.
22: I've lasted this long without a computer?
23: Nate Gargatz, is that how you pronounce it?
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4: 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We are on Sportsmanlike here on ESPN Radio. ESPNU.
5: Oh, my God.
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0: you know, somewhere in right around 2002, 2003, he was a stay-at-home dad. His wife worked. And in those days, I mean, that's a little, you know, 20 years ago, that's, people didn't, and he did that, to take care of his four kids. And I asked him, I said, well, you must talk to him every Sunday after a tournament. He says, I never do. I says, you don't pick up the phone and talk to your dad, talk to your kid after how he did it? No, I don't want to drive him crazy. I leave him alone. And he makes sure he goes to the majors. But, you know, if he's playing in, you know, let's say he just played in Memphis and he won, would you call him on Sunday to congratulate him? Well, maybe he would have called him this week because he won. But normally, to get a little recap, no. Very, very interesting guy. And I saw him again. He texts me all the time. He lives, you know, he lives here and lives in Dallas. But very, very interesting, the relationship he has with Scotty, because he's got the, I think he's got three girls and a boy. I think that's what it is. And he spends as much, one of the daughters is getting married in October. And he spends as much time with the three daughters as he does with the boy, who's one of the, who's the best golfer in the world. And you and I, in that situation, say, the hell with the other kids and go hang out with the
1: kids. Exactly. 1,000%, doggy.
0: And he didn't do that. That's why he's an interesting spot. And he was a very good interview that
1: so
0: day.
1: So as you guys are more veteran in the parent game than I am, is that the parenting advice? Don't crowd the kid?
0: Yeah, I would think don't crowd, you know. Well, he's got two, right?
2: No, I have two. Yeah, two.
0: I think, you know, your kid's liable to, you know, going to have your genes, going to be a great athlete.
1: Yeah.
0: Let him play all the sports.
1: Agreed.
0: And you as an NFL player, Super Bowl, right, with the Giants, let the kid go out there, be coached properly, let him enjoy it. He's going to have enough issues filling your shoes. Let him be a kid. You know, I have two of my boys who are in sports. One he knows, the other one's coaching, and I sometimes wonder if they did it because of me, and I think that's they picked two tough fields. Let him find his own way.
2: Timmy picked a way tougher field.
0: Way tougher.
2: Assistant coaching in coaching in basketball.
0: Yeah, he picked a tough field. Yeah. And Northern Arizona, no less.
1: That's hard.
0: You know, Colin's a lot like me, the one that works for Evan. So I can see that. But, I mean, you and your situation, you're going to go to all these. You let him play all the sports, and you'll go to all the events. Try to lay low. And if he doesn't play well, don't talk to him when the games are over and tell him what he did wrong. Let him bring it up to you.
2: Christopher Mad Dog Russo, 10 a.m. Eastern, will be on First Take.
0: Great job.
2: Mad Dog Unleashed, 3 to 6 Eastern on Sirius XM 82. Thank you, Dougie. We appreciate it.
0: We're
2: on
0: Sports You Like,
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3: 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The Seahawks going for back-to-back titles. Cooper Kupp, Super Bowl MVP from a couple of titles for him ago, will join us. 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

0: don't think so. I think we were just on our game.
1: We were on it, yeah.
0: Mike Dunleavy Jr. is a random cut. We haven't talked about it all week.
1: We haven't talked about it all week.
0: Scheffler
1: one.
0: We got lucky. We got lucky. It was top of mind.
2: We were trying to set up which cuts to use before the segment. Javonte's like, oh, you want to use the Stefanski here? We were like, okay, don't use that one then. We didn't use it.
0: Or the Stefanski.
2: Fun. Yeah,
1: I was sitting in the room and Canty's sitting there. On what was going to be used.
0: Oh, you said it too, Canty?
1: No, yeah. None of the ones that we just had.
2: Yeah. No, the Stefanski.
3: No, we were like, all right, well, Javonte goes, all right, we're using Stefanski.
0: That's amazing. CC is such a perfectionist and so prepared that there are times where he gets in that zone where you could talk to him and he won't hear you. That's an amazing bit, Javonte. If you just actually out all of the audio to him to see if he processes it, if he's focusing on whatever's next in terms of the show.
1: Yeah.
0: Like right now, I don't think he heard anything I just said.
1: No, I heard what you said. I'm so locked in sometimes, I'm not focusing
0: on
1: what's
0: going to happen.
1: Yeah, I got you.
0: What a win. What a win. Ian Fitzsimmons, Amber and Ian. He'll join us next. 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

0: somewhere else.
1: Wow.
2: He's not going to buy more than he's going to eat. Me, on the other hand, I'm going to get the whole pie because I'm probably going to eat the whole thing.
3: I'm stunned by this take by you.
0: Yeah, this is crazy.
2: It's not a crazy take.
4: This is crazy. You don't trust anyone that eats cheese pizza?
2: I'm not alone in this take. Yes. Adults. Children, fine. I'm fine with kids. Kids eat cheese pizza. I'm fine with that.
4: I had cheese pizza this past weekend.
2: If you're an adult and you don't have toppings on your pizza, I don't trust you.
0: He doesn't trust any of us.
3: So at what age are you going to say to your son, we need to move on from the cheese slice?
2: At what age are you an adult?
3: This is a big debate.
0: Who are you asking?
2: I'm asking Evan.
3: Here's the problem. My son thinks because he's getting bar mitzvah that he doesn't have to listen to us the day after because it's becoming a man.
2: It is becoming a man in his adulthood.
3: You still have to. Then fine. You don't want to do that? Pay damn rent, kid. I'm just saying.
2: I bet you'll listen to you then.
3: Yeah, go get a job, which you should have anyway.
2: Pay some taxes.
4: Make your own food.
0: That's what my parents did to me when at 14 I was like, I think I'm an adult now. She's like, okay, you can drive everywhere. You can make all the dinners. And I was like, this backfired.
3: Back to being a kid.
0: Back to cheese pizza.
3: All right. Crazy take by CeCe. Cam, you found a couple of great unsportsmanlike moments. Set them up, please. Roy Oswalt.
0: Yeah, somehow Roy Oswalt is relevant here. So MVP Baseball 2005 for a certain generation of baseball fans is the greatest sports video game of all time.
3: NHL PA 92 or 93.
0: Sure, for the prior generation. In the 2000s, it was this one.
4: That game came out before anyone in this room was born. So
0: Johnson might have been alive.
4: 92, 93? No,
0: never mind.
3: NHL, anyway. 93, 94, 92, 93. Whatever it was, those years were amazing for NHLPA on Sega Genesis.
2: It was great.
0: Featured in the movie Swingers. 94. Great movie. Anyway, this guy, for some reason, on TikTok was like, I'm going to attempt to throw a perfect game with Roy Oswalt of the Astros in MVP Baseball 2005. He did it. It took him 1,993 attempts, and over the course of a week, he was just streaming himself playing MVP baseball over and over again. Every single time he would give up a perfect game, he'd just restart the game and go again, and it took him over 2,000 attempts, and he finally did it. Wow. I don't know why, but he did it, so congrats
3: to him. Now we know what Nuno is doing on his vacation.
0: Yeah, this guy on TikTok.
3: Nuno.
4: I don't think Nuno's played a video game since Pong.
2: How many views did this get?
0: Oh, people were following along a lot, and the MLB account tweeted about it.
2: Because I'm just trying to figure out, this person can't have a real job, a 9-to-5. Their job has to be social media.
0: Yeah, I'm not sure if this is an influencer or just some person living in their, mom's basement or attic.
3: It's a concept. Can you make money off of the idea of, like, I'm going to try to...
2: Well, yeah, you can make money off of playing video games. There's big money in playing video games.
3: But I'm saying that, but not off of video games from 1995.
4: Absolutely. Get video games from 1995.
3: And you can make money off of it?
4: Oh, yeah, big time.
3: Wow.
4: Super Mario 64.
3: This guy sounds to us like a loser. He's actually the biggest winner of all time.
2: Right?
3: This guy's probably a millionaire off of this, and we're sitting here, not us, we have the greatest jobs ever, but many other people are listening, and it's like, what's wrong with
4: this guy on TikTok has 5,000 followers, which is not a lot of followers if you want to do this as a career. So I don't know if he does this full time. I think this is his one thing.
2: How many views does this actual post have, though? Or the stream. How many people watched it?
4: Don't know.
0: Okay. But the MLB account that tweeted it, they got 3 million impressions. So
2: wow.
0: He got a big footprint for, this moment. For Roy Oswalt.
2: There we go.
3: Do you think Roy Oswalt is aware of this?
0: I don't know if anyone's reached out to him. I don't know if Roy Oswalt has social media. He is like a guy from the country, I think. So he's probably on a farm somewhere.
2: Guadalupe
0: Mountains? Yeah, maybe he's in Texas Mountains.
3: What would you say? Let's just say, all right, hey, kids, I played at NFL, like I played Madden from 2012. Yeah. I played until you had 3 or 4
2: Madden
3: sacks in
2: the game.
3: Madden
2: was pretty good back then, too.
3: But do you think the person's a weirdo, or would you be like, hey, thanks for playing as me?
2: Well, thanks for playing as me.
0: I broke the sack record with Chris Campbell.
3: Go what's up next. We're on a Thursday. We're on Sportsmanlike.
2: Take you more than 2,000.
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0: I love your Chicago Opens column. When you get all fired up about the local team, and it reminded me, have you seen the movie Fast Times at Ridgemont High?
1: Several times.
0: Yeah. So Jamone, the guy, you know, he has all these speeches. And he's like, hey, wherever I am, that's where the action's at. That's where the party, that's who you've become. You're in L.A. L.A. all the time. Now, you're Mr. Chicago. I love it.
1: By the way, everywhere I move, the teams get good.
0: It's crazy.
1: The White Sox were awful. Where are they in the standings now? The Cubs were kind of irrelevant for a stretch. The Bears offensively were the worst team in the league. And now the Bulls draft Caleb Wilson, who had the best summer league.
0: Bulls will be sixth rookies. In the East this year, right? I mean, you're a tastemaker. That's what you are, right?
1: You said it. Everybody has a zone they're trying to get to, that focus, that clarity, that moment when everything clicks. 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
1: 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Can you turn the temperature down? You guys can all draft the guy that wants to hang out at the cool convention. 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
1: 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You know, when you're a great artist, a great quarterback, a great musician, and you break onto the scene, you don't necessarily ever get more talented. Some may, some don't. But eventually, you'll need a guiding light, a mentor. And so, Caleb Williams is going into year three for the Bears. And this morning, we looked it up. Year three, for many of the great quarterbacks, is the pop year. If you go to Peyton Manning, year three for Peyton Manning, he exploded. 4,500 yards, 33 touchdowns, 15 picks. He always threw picks, but his production exploded. Andrew Luck, first three seasons. By year three, you're up to 40 touchdowns and 16 picks. And these are smart guys. It's not like they couldn't figure out the playbook in the first year. And Josh Allen, wildly talented. He had really good people around him, but he popped in year three, 37 touchdowns. So last year, 27 touchdowns, 7 for Caleb. So he hasn't gotten to year three yet. What we know is he doesn't throw a lot of interceptions. And what's the 27 going to go to? 40 touchdowns? So what's interesting is he has started 36 games. And the first coaching staff and the second coaching staff, Ben Johnson, they actually haven't changed the up or the down. Even Eberflus, we saw his talent, his creativity, his arm, and his horsepower. With Eberflus and Ben. And with both coaches, we saw his inconsistency and accuracy blips. Ben Johnson's asset to me is the guardrails, is the standards, is the structure. I saw Patrick Mahomes play in college. Reed didn't make him more talented. He gave him boundaries. Some, not too many. When I went and watched the Bears practice, my take was, damn, they are sharp. There was no wasted scenes in that movie.

0: you kind of become isolated. And I think that's reasonable to assume. Russell's kind of like, hey, Ciara, me, the family, that's Team Russ. And Hertz is like, Hertz has a group of women who kind of run and manage his stuff. It's like, okay, that's Team Jalen. Those are the people I trust. I trusted coaches. I trusted teammates. A.J. Brown and I didn't work. Like, I'm going to trust me. In Chicago, it's the Hertz.
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0: 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Drew Locke, Cam Newton, Johnny Manziel. 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Can you turn the temperature down? 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Between Mendoza and Kirk Cousins, I mean, it's a nerd fest. 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
2: 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Robert Griffin's always really good. He's going to be joining us in hour number three. J-Mac with the news. No.

0: chunk of Los Angeles that doesn't watch football or any American sports, but they get great ratings for the World Cup. So I never, it's nothing against Dallas, but if you ask me the best sports fans, people in cold weather climates tend to stay indoors more, basically November 1st to May 1st. And you look at the HUD levels, they're always higher in lousy weather play. Do you think it's just coincidence that Miami and L.A. and Houston, and you can go look at sports talk radio ratings. It's always bigger in cold weather cities. It's always better in Philadelphia and Chicago, you know, because people watch the game on TV the night before. Whereas, you know, and also, let's be honest, you don't live in Philadelphia unless you really want to live in Philadelphia. A lot of people live in California, Arizona, and Florida because the weather's better. So it's transient. Like in Miami, walk on Ocean Avenue in Miami. You might as well be in Brazil. It's international languages. Nobody's from Miami. So, I mean, even LeBron's like, I'd rather not live in Philadelphia. I'm going to live in New York. And he plays for the Sixers. Right? Like in Los Angeles, it was hard to get his family out of Los Angeles. It was a great place to live. So I never buy into that stuff. Who's a great sports fan? Who's not a great sports fan? Weather dictates a lot of it. If your weather's crappy, you're going to watch more television. That's just the reality of it. When you go to Los Angeles and when you go to New York, there's a lot to do. Like that, talking about like city. Like I was in New York a couple weeks ago for 2 days. Is people are out. They are out, man, because when the weather is good, they are outside. And the reality is there's a lot to do in New York. I mean, good God, there must be 8,000 restaurants. If your team's bad in New York, why sit inside and watch the Mets? Why sit in on a Sunday? Why? You know how many great golf courses there are around New York? I mean, you got the water, you got restaurants, you got shopping, you got sights, you have history. If the Jets are 1-5 on a Sunday, there's just too much to do. Who needs to sit around? So the truth is, most of the cities I would want to live in America are what they call bad sports towns. Now, Chicago is an exception. There's a lot to do, and it's a good sports town. You know, but it's got the cold weather thing where you're kind of trapped inside, basically November 1st to May 1st. You're kind of trapped inside. What are you going to do? There is no spring in Chicago. It's weather. It gets slightly warmer than there's summer. There's no spring here. I've lived here a year and a half. Oh, the springs in Chicago. They don't have one. It's really cold, the kind of cold the summer. That's what it is. All right, J-Mac. Oh, my little rant about everybody's all our cities. You know, I'll tell you a great sports town, Detroit. I remember looking at ratings years ago. They like bowling. Boston's a great sports town.
1: They bad watch weather. Bowling on TV?
0: Detroit watches everything. College basketball, Michigan State, college football. Detroit is an unbelievable sports town. Crappy weather. Boston, great. Philly, great. Buffalo, great. Chicago, great. Seattle's a great sports town. Why? What do they have in common? Different time zones.
1: I personally like Seattle as a city. I've been there twice, had a blast. Love Seattle.
0: When did you go? When did you go?
1: That's the thing. I went in spring both times. Yeah, it wasn't that bad.
0: Listen, I grew up in the Northwest. It's I would say, you know, June 1st to October 10th. It's
1: epic.
0: It's
1: about
0: like
1: when you can combine a
0: nice
1: beach and
0: America
1: a city.
0: Gets.
1: That's like my vibe. City with a beach. Like Barcelona, one of my top cities in the world now. Barcelona, I was blown away by how awesome it was. You went there, right? Or did you do Madrid?
0: I did Madrid. I like cities. You like Madrid, beaches, I like cities.
1: Yeah, Madrid a little hot for my liking, more interior.
0: My staff just found this. There are more than 200 golf courses in L.A. and 30,000 restaurants in New York. So when your team's not very good, people peel off and do other stuff. Yeah. I mean, that's just.
1: Now, I love the league. When the Jets are 1-5, I'm still watching 6 hours of Red Zone on Sunday.
0: No. You and I do this for a living. Of course we are. Yeah, I mean, of course. But I'm just defending all the warm weather places that always get labeled like Houston and Arizona and Phoenix. Ah, nobody cares about sports. No, they do. But you better be good. Because the minute you're average, seek rest out. They're on a golf course. Hour 3. Oh,
1: what a Wednesday.
0: Let me tell you about something most people have never heard of and probably should have. It's called Byrna. 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
11: The NFL could be going international soon. Commissioner Roger Goodell saying he has no doubt that the league will eventually expand and add a team from outside the U.S. Training camps continue with teams preparing for their second preseason games

0: doesn't get a hit.
1: That's fair.
0: The Cubs are bad. They're bad when PCA doesn't get a hit. Like, they are very reliant for him to initiate everything.
2: Yeah.
0: And the Dodgers. So, again, it's called not legacy debate, not most talented, not who's better than Babe Ruth. Like, who's the most valuable player? And if the offense is even, one guy never misses a start, one guy's way better defensively, okay, he doesn't pitch. But Ohtani doesn't pitch that much.
2: I mean, Ohtani's 8-2 with a sub-2 ERA. Like, when he pitches, it's lights out. Like, he's unstoppable. Like, come on.
0: When? I get PCA's defense every game.
2: Yeah. There's also Ohtani. They know they're going to the World Series deep playoff run. Let's save him. We don't need to burn him. Remember last year, didn't last August, the Dodgers sag, and everybody was like, Dodgers panic, and they were fine.
0: Nobody inside that clubhouse thinks that. They're bad defensively. They're not hitting. They're injured. They got an owner in trouble with the feds.
2: Remember when the Knicks were struggling February, April? There were some struggles from the Knicks, March and April. Oh, that team's underachieving. And then they get to the playoffs, and they win everything.
0: Nobody's saying the Dodgers can't. What we're saying is that was the first time in 30 years the Knicks did anything in the playoffs of note. I mean, again, you're taking an outlier Knicks team and saying, see, that's magic. It's not usually what happens.
2: Often, I think the best team has a late season just malaise where they go through the motions. The Chiefs have done this before.
0: This isn't late. See, Dodgers have been bad for since July 1st. They've been bad for a...
2: I mean, they were watching the World Cup. You know, it happens. Distractions.
0: All right. 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
0: 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First, though, J-Mac with the news.
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2: Colin, you know, we've been banging on the Niners. This is a big year for them. They're getting old, injuries mounting, and we got more bad news. Joint practice yesterday, Niners and Chargers, Brock Purdy not sharp. Kyle Shanahan apparently disappointed in their performance, and so was Brock Purdy.
18: Honestly, I don't think it was our best day. I feel like the fundamentals and stuff were just a little off and whatnot. I mean, obviously there was some good stuff, some stuff we need to work on, but just feel like we could have came out with a little bit more chip on our shoulder offensively. I don't know how our defense did, but yeah, that's just overall thoughts.
2: A lot of leadership there from Brock Purdy.
0: I will still say this. That substation story in San Francisco, I am not a conspiracy theorist. I make fun of conspiracy theorists. They get hurt too much.
2: Well, by the way, the Chargers yesterday, their center went down.
0: I know.
2: They just picked up.
0: Now, this was down in SoCal.
2: Right.
0: The Chargers.
2: Yeah.
0: Chargers O-line. It is
2: Quentin
0: so.
2: Quentin Johnston got hurt.
0: Oh, my God.
2: It's unlucky. It always happens.
0: Last season, the Chargers didn't have cluster injuries on either the O-line or the D-line. Yeah. I've never seen a franchise. San Francisco, it's because of some mysterious substation. The Chargers don't have an excuse. They're hurt constantly.
2: So, hypothetical, let me just toss this at you. I like Brock Purdy a lot. I think he's better than Sam Darnold. Sorry. I can see the Niners dipping to six or seven or eight wins and missing the playoffs. I think that's in play. What happens to Shanahan? Do they move off of him? Do they move off of Lynch? Do they just say, hey, it's
0: no,
2: just
0: they don't. They don't move off of them, but it does illustrate the problem within the Niners is that Kyle Shanahan has too much influence, and he doesn't watch college football. He has too much influence over the draft. They reach way too often in the draft. They have too many misses, and what makes it even more problematic

0: The great shaper of our destiny. The great motivator of our times. Now, sit back and discover amazing stories. Meet interesting people and learn remarkable facts that have shaped your hometown. This is Kansas City.
1: Welcome to This is Kansas City. My name's Brian Boger. I'm your host. And I want to let everybody know we're broadcasting on 94.5 FM and 1510 AM. If you have an Alexa or a similar type device, the only thing you need to do is say, "Hey, Alexa, play ESPN 1510, and we'll come up. We're also streaming. 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You can listen on your phone, on your computer, wherever you are, and you can listen to the show every weekday from 2 to 3. So we have Mike behind the glass. We've got a great guest in today. Before I get to Steve, I want to mention that, you know, there's a lot of stuff going on right now. We're upgrading a lot of materials and everything, but this show is brought to you by Evolve KC. What do? They're a business solutions group that really goes to work for you. And right now, if you're looking for anything on technology needs, such as websites, social media management, anything like that, they can help you out. They also have a program right now. If you're a restaurant, a bar, whatever, and you need new, upgraded GEO PC POS systems, they're giving away those for free. You might think there's some kind of a hitch to it or something, but it's not. It's perfectly for free. These are the ones where you don't have to give your server a credit card, and so they just bring it right to the table. It's a lot better. Now, I do want to mention that Spirit of Health, they're going to be on the show again next week, and Dr. Von Lawrence is going to be in and continue to ask or to answer your questions that you asked. So I've made notes of all of them. We're going to get those all answered. SpiritofHealthKC.com, it's a complete wellness center, and he's going to answer a lot of your questions, and we'll continue down that route. Now, before we go to break, I have a couple of minutes here, and I want to introduce Steve from Kansas City Beer Company, KC Beer Company, whatever you like.
2: Right, both are good.
1: Both are good. Okay. Now, currently, you are, everybody knows KC Beer Company, but you have one location now and soon to have another one, and we'll go through that.
2: Sure.
1: But the one that you have now is on 79th Street?
2: Just east of Warnell, yes.
1: East of Warnell. 310 West 79th Street, Kansas City, Missouri. You started there, right?
2: Yes.
1: Kansas City Beer Company, B-I-E-R, they put the I back in beer.
2: That's right.
1: So I'm sure you've seen them in all of the liquor stores and all of that. We're going to get into how they do this. It's a German beer, right? All of your beers are German.
2: Yes.
1: Yeah. So I want to get into how you got involved in this. And did you learn it here? Or did you learn it in Germany?
2: So, both. So, probably the voyage.
1: Make it a quick story.
2: Yeah, my family is German by ethnicity. My father still spoke German as a kid. My grandparents did. So, I took German in high school and college. I went abroad for a semester my junior year. I majored in German in business. So, I already liked beer before I went to Germany, but I got a chance to drink fresh German beer daily. So I brought that interest and of beer back to the United States. I started home brewing, and early on, 25 years ago, kind of decided I wanted to open a brewery someday. So I also did some writing about beer.

0: particularly German beer and German beer culture, and some other books on beer appreciation. So I took early retirement when I was 55, moved back to Kansas City, where I grew up, to open the brewery, which we opened in February of 2014.
1: Wow, what a story. Okay, I'm part German also, so yeah, my father's parents and all of that were from Germany. Yeah. And they do have good beer. But we're going to take a quick break, and when we get back, we're going to jump right into KC Beer Company. We'll be right back.
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1: Welcome back to This is Kansas City. 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Steve, the owner and founder, is in here right now, and he's brought in a couple of these beers. Sorry, Mike, you can't have any while you're running the board, but I certainly can. We can. Now, just to be clear, KC Beer Company, B-I-E-R, is a German-style, all your lines are German-style beers.
0: We make one non-German style, really, called, it's an IPA, which is an English style, but we named it Never Say IPA, because I said we'd never make an IPA, but we did. It's the most popular American craft beer style, so we do have an IPA, but it's made with 100% German malt.
1: Okay, all right, yeah. And the IPA was the Indian beer?
0: India Pale Ale, yes. It's India, what the Pale. British shipped to India for their soldiers, and it was higher alcohol, more hops, which are preservative to last and the voyage.
1: Because
0: all the
1: beer
0: way.
1: Didn't make the
0: That's
1: trip
0: right,
1: before.
0: Right. So they put a strong hoppy beer to get there, yep.
1: Yeah, yeah. Now, German beer is not that hoppy, is it?
0: No, not typically.
1: Yeah. So, but what did you bring in here? And I want to go through your fermentation.
0: Sure.
1: And so, yeah, let's start with this one.
0: Okay, so that is our Summer Bock, and that is our seasonal release. It'll come out June the 1st. So it's a 6.75% pale Bock beer, higher alcohol. It's got a clean, kind of honey-like, bready malt character, smooth to drink, lots of rich pale malt flavors. It's quite popular with our brewers. We still have some in the tank that we haven't packaged yet, and that's the beer they go to pull right off the tank before they quit their after they quit their shift, before they go home. They really like that beer. It's very good. I really am pleased with it.
1: Yeah, well, I can't wait to in fact, I'm going to try it right now. This is the Summer Bock, which is going to be introduced June 1st.
0: Correct.
1: At liquor stores and at your shops.
0: Yes.
1: And all of that.
0: Yep.
1: So, oh, it's good.
0: Yeah.
1: It's a really good beer.
0: It's the brewer's choice at KC Beer Co. right now.
1: That's going to be a big selling item for you right there. That's going to be really good. I was going through Total Wine, I think it was yesterday, and they were doing this huge display of your Dunkel.
0: Okay, yeah, that's our best seller.
1: Yeah,
0: our brown Munich lager, yes.
1: Yeah, so you had this huge thing set up with all of your Dunkel and all of that, but yeah, number one seller.
0: Yep.
1: So, and it's higher in alcohol?
0: No, actually, it's 5% alcohol. It's one of our most of our beer is around 5%, but that's only 5%, yes.
1: Okay, now tell me about the two-stage fermentation process.
0: Okay, so we make German-style beer. Germans basically develop lager brewing techniques. So the difference between the two major styles of beer are lager yeast and ale yeast. Ale yeast can only be active and ferment at about room temperature. Lager yeast has the advantage of being able to ferment at very cold temperatures, almost down to zero. So when you ferment at that temperature, the yeast metabolism slows down and you don't get as many fermentation flavors. So you get this crisp, clean, mellow flavor from a lager beer. And you've probably heard those descriptors in most of the domestic beer commercials: crisp, clean, refreshing. Yeah, so that's kind of what lager does. But it takes longer to ferment, so there's a primary fermentation where we convert most of the sugars in the fermentation process to alcohol, but then we let it sit in a tank for 4 to 6 weeks so it develops a mellow, clean flavor during that conditioning process.
1: And this... So you go through two stages of that,
0: correct,
1: right?
0: And that's very unusual. Well, first of all, it's very unusual that a craft brewery focuses on lagers. Almost 80% of our beers are cold fermented lager beer. Most ale breweries are making English and Belgian ale styles. So that makes us unique, but also the way we make it, most breweries just have what's called a unit tank. They ferment and condition in the same tank, but our brewery is very traditional, so we follow very traditional brewing processes, including the two tank fermentation. So primary fermentation followed by a secondary tank where it's allowed to condition.
1: You put that
0: at a very cold temperature for a long time, yes.
1: Wow, so it takes a while to get a batch out.
0: It does, yeah.
1: You got to start early then, right?
0: Yeah, so we have a long lead time when we want to make a new lager beer, correct?
1: But you stock up during October like crazy for Oktoberfest.
0: So our fest beers, our Oktoberfest fall beer, it is our most popular seasonal beer. And yes, so we've already started brewing that for release in late summer. Yeah.
1: Really?
0: It takes a long time to brew enough of that.
1: I would imagine.
0: Yeah.
1: Do you feel like you're going to have a strong... With the you know, the World Cup and all of that coming here, do you feel like you're going to have a rush on a lot of these beers?
0: We hope so, and a lot of people have asked us, are you making a special beer? And we've said no. I think people coming here just want to experience local products, so we're making just what we do normally. And we also think that we do make international beer styles, German beer styles, which I think will be very... recognizable by most of the visitors to Kansas City, that especially Germany, Austria, Netherlands that are going to be here, and I think even the Brits that are going to train here will also find our beer recognizable.
1: The Brits are good, but it would have been great to have Germany here.
0: We were hoping for that. It just didn't work out.
1: No. But boy, that would have been great. Now, am I pronouncing this right? Lagerin?
0: Lagern, yes.
1: Lagern,
0: yes,
1: in German means to store.
0: Yeah.
1: So that means you store it for this long to make it come out to what you want,
0: right?
1: Like what's here.
0: To get that clean, crisp, mellow flavor, yes.
1: I always thought, what was the one beer company that did the beer refreshing? That was their slogan. Oh, Hams.
0: Okay, yeah. That's a lager beer.
1: Yeah. They still make that?
0: It's still made. Most of those old brands from the 60s and 70s,
1: you know,
0: when I was growing up, are made by some other brewer now.
1: They
0: bought by the name and the recipe, and they brew that under license.
1: Oh, okay.
0: So, yeah.
1: Okay.
0: It's still around.
1: Okay. But it, so it mellows the beer,
0: mm-hmm.
1: So you don't get that, that bite.
0: Yeah.
1: Okay. Now, you're going to have to help me pronounce this, but KC Beer Company follows the primary basis of
0: Reinheitsgebot, means Bavarian beer purity law. So in 1516, the princes of Bavaria passed a law that you could only make beer out of malt, water, and hops. They didn't know about yeast then. They knew something made the beer ferment, but now in Germany for... a product to be called beer, it can only be made with malt, hops, water, and yeast. And that's, and we do follow that practice.
1: Is that right?
0: Yep.
1: Wow. So that's probably what makes it the crisp German beer.
0: Well, we're striving for authenticity, so we import all of our malt and hops from Germany.
1: Do you go over there?
0: Yeah, I was over there in December. I call it research, and it is. I have to stay in touch, and I talk to brewers and also the food. We have a restaurant, so my wife doesn't necessarily think I'm doing research, but I am. But, yes, I do go over there, but we import our malt and hops. Myself and our head brewer both went to brewing school in Munich at the Dermans Academy, and so our brewery was basically set up to brew German beers, particularly lager beer.
1: And so the lager beer, though, doesn't turn, right?
0: So I think originally, so people describe lagers having that clean, mellow fermentation character, but I think 150, 200 years ago when lager first started becoming a thing, in fact, it was fermented cold, the wild yeast and other things that can make beer go sour or bad,
1: yes,
0: could not be active at a cold temperature. So you had this environment where nothing was going on except the beer yeast was fermenting the beer. So the beer had a more stable flavor. Now, since artificial refrigeration was developed and clean aseptic yeast propagation and pitching techniques and sanitary packaging, it's not as important as it was then, but it's still the basis for why lager beer became the dominant beer style in the world. It's just clean, crisp, and more stable than an ale.
1: Everywhere I went, like in the Caribbean, that's all they had is lagers.
0: That's absolutely true. Probably 90% of all the beer brewed in the world is some form of a lager beer, and particularly the United States, South America, Canada, parts of Southern Europe, China, Japan, those are all lager beers, but they're typically adjunct beers, meaning they don't use 100% malt. They use a non-malted grain like rice or corn, which lightens the body. So that's the predominant beer style in the world. We only use malt, and if you've ever tasted your fingers when you've got flour on it for making cookies, and it kind of is tasteless.
1: Mm-hmm.
0: And if you've ever had a malted milk ball, which is made from malt,
1: mm-hmm,
0: you'll taste that malt has more flavor than just ground up raw flour from corn or wheat or rice.
1: Used to get those when I would go to the movie.
0: Yeah.
1: Those malt.
0: Yeah.
1: But now, do you use barley malt or wheat malt?
0: We use both. So we make primarily barley malt, but we make several styles of wheat beer, which are at least 60% wheat malt.
1: I got to ask this, and it'll sound like a stupid question coming from somebody like you that's an expert in all of this, but I'm not. I did try it a homebrew once.
0: Okay.
1: But it didn't work out that well.
0: So yeah, it's not so easy. But
1: it isn't easy. I bought the little kit and everything, and I thought I was going to do it, and boy, it did not turn out very well.
0: Well, you need to keep at it, because I'm sure you can make good beer. Here's the thing about beer, I think. I find beer is very democratic as opposed to, like, making wine. To be recognized as a great winery, you need to get grapes from a very special crew,
1: yes,
0: vineyard or something. And you have to harvest those grapes immediately or the grapes rot. Now, the thing about beer that makes it so affordable is that it's storage stable. So we get our malt from Germany, but it's perfectly good malt. It has a long shelf life. So it's better to import the ingredients, make the beer fresh here and serve it rather than make the beer 3,000 miles away and then ship it on a long, hot, slow boat, because time does damage the freshness of beer.
1: Absolutely. And imagine that cost for shipping with the product you're releasing now.
0: Yeah.
1: Okay, this might sound like a stupid question. Then I want to tell you a really good story that I heard from a guest I had on last week, but I was going to ask you if there's only this this beer, the Summer Bock,
4: yep,
1: as different than other

0: the other beers that you have in there, the flavor.
1: Mm-hmm.
0: With just four ingredients, how does the flavor change so much from one to the other?
1: It's a very good question, and we get that asked of us a lot of times because, well, you're limited in what you can make because you're only using four ingredients. You're not adding chocolate or cocoa nibs or lemongrass or something to your beer. And I always say, I think what we do is very unique because no one is focused like we are on German-style beers, and that's what we want to do well. So we make German beer the way really no one else does on a regular basis, and I think that adds variety to the Kansas City beer market, although not necessarily in our brewery itself. However, making beer with those four ingredients is sort of like writing a symphony with music. There's hundreds of different yeast strains. There's many different kinds of malt and the color of malt that you use. There's 100-plus varieties of hops that all have different aromas and flavors. And the way you combine those in different proportions creates just an infinite number of different variations on beer.
0: So you and your brewers get these other varieties, and then you put this together, and do you brew up small batches, or do you just go with the big one? I mean, how do you experiment to get a new one out?
1: So a lot of times we will make a small batch. Sometimes we just go with it because it's not a big departure from something we've made in a similar manner. We just changed the malts or the amount of hops or something in it. So this beer we did not do a test batch on. We just brewed it. It turned out pretty good. But it's similar to other Bock beers we made. It's just a little bit different types of malt.
0: What is a Bock beer?
1: So a Bock beer is, in technical terms, it's it's less than 18% sugar when it starts fermentation or less, but not more than less than 16. So it's a strong beer, and a Doppelbock has to be 18% sugar or more. So it's just basically in Germany, it's a category of beer based on potential alcohol strength. And a Bock beer is typically between 6 and 7. A Doppelbock would probably be between 7 and 9% alcohol.
0: So does the yeast eat the sugar?
1: The yeast eats the sugar, and there are some things you need to do when you make a stronger beer because...
0: Don't give any secrets away.
1: Well, I'm not. I mean, yeast is sort of like us being in a closed room where there's no ventilation. We keep consuming oxygen and pumping out carbon dioxide. Eventually, that's going to kill us.
0: Right.
1: The yeast is the same way. They'll keep eating sugar, producing alcohol and CO2, but eventually the alcohol gets so high it becomes inhibitory to the yeast working. That's why you have the distilleries. You can make alcohol with just yeast up to like 12 or 13% alcohol, for example, wine. But if you want more alcohol like that, you have to distill it to basically remove the water from the alcoholic substance, beer or wine as in brandy, before you can get a higher level of alcohol.
0: There's some beers that are higher in alcohol content.
1: Yeah, there's some crazy beers that use a lot of different special fermentation techniques. Sam Adams is one of those, and that have made some really high beers with some very special fermentation techniques. But generally, yeah, you can't get more than about 12, 13, 14% alcohol. We make a higher alcohol beer called an ice box. So we take a beer like this that's 6.5%, 8% alcohol, and then we'll freeze it. So water freezes at a higher temperature than alcohol, right? So the water in the tank that we cool down to like 24 degrees, the ice floats to the top of the tank, and then you have concentrated beer, alcohol concentration in the beer below it, and then we just drain the tank, and that's how we concentrate the alcohol without distillation.
0: Oh, I see. Fascinating. Germany permits only whole hops and hop powder pellets. Is that right?
1: Yes, you have to use a natural hop product that could be chopped up and processed in that manner. But, for example, if you've ever had a Miller High Life that's in a clear bottle.
0: Sure.

0: So hops will react with sunlight, and they'll produce a skunky flavor,
1: right,
0: aroma. So when people say skunky beer, it's from the hops reacting with ultraviolet light.
1: So that's why beer bottles are now dark.
0: Are dark, and light bottles and green bottles don't protect against that. And if you ever had a Corona, you're going to smell that skunky flavor. But in Miller High Life, they do an isomerized hop extract. I won't get into the chemistry, but it removes that tendency to break down with sunlight, so you have a stable beer to sunlight in a clear bottle like Miller High Life. But you can't do that in Germany.
1: Yeah. How important is the water? That's what I was going to ask you. Because in Germany, it's very clean, isn't it?
0: So water used to be extremely important, and it also influenced how beer styles developed. So, for example, the most popular beer in Bavaria was a dark beer because the water was very alkaline and hard. Dark malts are more acidic that counteract the alkaline nature of the water. Guinness also, my understanding is that the water that the St. James Gate Brewery uses is also very hard and alkaline. So obviously a dark beer became the preferred beer style from that brewery because the water was so hard and alkaline. On the other end of the scale, when Pilsner beer, which is a pale, light, easy drinking beer with a particular fine hop note, is from very soft water, not alkaline. And that was more conducive to making a pale beer because pale malt isn't as acidic as the brown malt. So, yes, 100 years ago, water was very influential in determining the beer style that any region brewed. But today we have water technology with reverse osmosis and water softeners and
1: right,
0: and ways to counteract alkalinity that it's not that important. That's why Budweiser can make beer all over the world, and it's probably fairly consistent in flavor wherever you go.
1: That's true. Now, if I'm not mistaken, is Budweiser a lager?
0: It is.
1: Okay.
0: Yep.
1: Okay. Thought so. Okay. Mike, are we up for a break? We're going to take a quick break. When we get back, I'm going to share a story with you. I want to talk a little bit about your restaurant, and then let's go through some of the beers that you brought. All right. We'll be right back after these messages.
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1: All right, we are back. This is Kansas City. We've got KC Beer Company in. Casey Beer Company is doing a lot of stuff right now, so I don't want to take up too much time, but last week I had a guest on the show. I had Jay Rieger in, and I had Ryan Mabey in, and he's a partner, and he was telling me that way back when Jay Rieger first started, or they were brewing some beer, right? Or there was one next door.
0: Well, okay, so the story is Rieger started, I think, the same year we did, 2014 or 2000.
1: But it goes way back, right?
0: Correct. So they started in a building, and then they expanded. They did an expansion like 2016, 17, and they expanded into the old Heim Brewery bottling plant. So they did a wonderful job with the redevelopment of that old building with some really great bar venues and things in there, and their distillery is on display. So they wanted to have a connection to the historic character of that building, so they wanted to have a beer that had a connection to that old brewery that closed when Prohibition started in 1920 and never reopened. So Heim is a name of a family that came from Austria, and so our brewer put together a recipe that incorporated some of the character of what we thought a beer from Austria would have, particularly the pale malts that we use in our German beer, but particularly a Czech hop called Saaz that would have been grown in that region. So it's an export lager, so it's a pale lager like the ones you're looking at right now, Brian, but it's about 5.5% alcohol. It's a little bit stronger. So it's an export lager, meaning it was exported, so it had a little more alcohol in it. I will have to say that it's probably my favorite beer that we make. And if I'm working late and before I go home, I want to have a beer, I'll oftentimes go into the cellar and just pull a glass off of the tank. It's just delicious. It's one of the best beers we make. And they only serve it there. The Heim, yeah.
1: That's the only where it's on tap, and it's the only place that you can get it. It's the only beer they sell. So they went. You guys recreated the old 1920s Heim beer, which is a German beer.
0: Well, that Heim was Austrian family, yes, but Austria. In that brewing style, yes.
1: Yeah, Austria, Germany. They're right next door to each other. Yep. So I was gonna. So they went to you. And they said, hey, can you help us with this? And
0: yes.
1: You guys recreated.
0: Yeah.
1: And it is it's delicious.
0: It is delicious.
1: Mm-hmm. I took the tour down there. Boy, I loved it. Yeah. It was really good.
0: Good.
1: Yeah, that it's easier for me with the beer than doing all those sippings with.
0: Yeah, that can
1: hard
0: that
1: stuff.
0: Can be trying. I agree. Yeah,
1: had to Uber home that night. Okay, so now, so that was a great story, and you can go down to Jay Rieger and get the Heim beer. They sell it on draft, and you're not going to be able to find it anywhere else.
0: No.
1: So, but anyway, it's a wonderful beer. Now we've lined out three beers here. This one is my favorite. I think when you were on the show a couple of years ago was the first introduction of the Let's Go.
0: Could be. It would have been about the time we introduced that. So Let's Go Lager is a 3.5% alcohol light beer. And unlike what most people recognize as light beer, that's an adjunct beer, meaning it's got corn or rice added to it, which really creates alcohol but not much flavor, as I mentioned earlier. So we use more hops, 100% malt, and I think it just has a much more of a beer flavor. It's also brewed according to the German purity law, and what a lot of people don't know is that to get those really dry, light beers, there's a lot of exogenous enzymes that aren't malt enzymes used to create that and some other things. So this is a very natural light beer.
1: It is very, very good. Very, very
0: thank
1: light.
0: You. Yeah.
1: It's one of my favorites. If you're going to watch the whole game, drink the Let's Go.
0: Yeah. No, it makes sense.
1: Go with the other ones a little bit later if you're going to be, you know,
0: yes,
1: consuming the whole time. It's a very good, okay, I love the Let's Go.

0: light beer. Wonderful.
1: Thank you.
0: Yeah. Now, this second one is
1: our Helles Lager. So this is the most popular style in Bavaria. Helles in German means pale or bright. So this is sort of their everyday drinking beer. If you walked into a beer hall and ordered a beer, this is probably what they would give you. So basically it has the same malt and hops in that, but just used in different proportions. This Helles Lager is 5.1% alcohol. So can you tell it's got a little more body, a little more malt character?
0: Totally.
1: Yeah.
0: Totally.
1: That's my favorite beer. That's what I
0: but
1: usually
0: it's still
1: drink
0: really it. Smooth.
1: Yes, it is.
0: So it's really smooth. But you can is this okay? So I know you have year-round beers like Dunkel and all of your. Oh, this one is
1: these
0: year-round.
1: These are all year-round. All three of these
0: all
1: are year-round.
0: All three of these
1: and
0: are the year-round. Okay.
1: Third one you haven't tried yet is our Pure Pils. Pils.
0: Okay.
1: So Pils is probably the most recognizable name for beer in the world, and basically with all the pale beer brewed around the world, whether it's Corona, Budweiser, Miller, Kirin in Japan or some other places is based on this beer style. So if you try that, see what you can tell the difference in the flavor is.
0: Okay, I'm tasting now.
1: There's probably one thing that's going to stand out immediately.
0: Yes, it is stronger.
1: Well, it's actually 4.8% alcohol. What you're tasting is there's more hop bitterness. In
0: okay,
1: it.
0: Yes. Yeah. Yes, the hop bitterness.
1: Yep.
0: And is that what a... Is this a Pilsner?
1: A Pilsner, yes. It is a pale lager that tends to have a distinct, crisp, clean, but bitter, slightly bitter finish. It's not uncomfortable bitterness. It's noticeable, but it's easy drinking, and then it has a bit more hop flavor to it as well, based on how we use the hops to make the beer versus these other two.
0: Now then, on top of the year-round beers, which all these are and the Dunkel is, right?
1: Yep.
0: You have a lot of seasonal beers that you come out with, like the one we first tried.
1: Summerbock. Yes.
0: Summerbock, which is coming out June 1st, and that'll go through the summer.
1: Right.
0: And then you've got the other ones being introduced during the...
1: Yeah, other ones, our fall beer is the Fest beer. It's what we serve at KC Oktoberfest that we hold the first weekend in October every year at Crown Center. We have a Schwarz beer, which means a black beer, a very easy drinking dark lager that comes out in the winter. And then we have specialty beers like our Winterbock, which is a darker version of the Summerbock. It's about 8.25% alcohol, kind of a winter warmer version. Yeah.
0: So they so those seasonal ones, and those are limited, really.
1: Yeah, they come out. Yes.
0: Okay.
1: For 4 months a year, correct.
0: Hey, when they get that stadium built down there, that'd be fun if you continue to do the fest down there.
1: Yeah, well, I've already talked to Crown Center about that. Yeah, I hope it doesn't disrupt that. I don't think it should, maybe during construction, but yeah.
0: Okay, now, Casey Beer Company is located at 310 West 79th Street in Kansas City, Missouri. And you are, and it's Casey Beer, BEIR.com for more information. You can see all the beers that they have and go through the history and all of this if you missed anything on the show. But you are building another location.
1: Right. 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Lenexa, well, it's at 98th and Ridgeview.
0: It's huge.
1: It's huge. It'll hold about 500 people outside in the beer garden. We'll have a stage with a large screen TV for watching Chiefs games. If we get open before the World Cup's over, yeah, we can hold watches there. There's a beer hall inside that's very large with a bar. And then we also have private event space. But what's unique about this, it's modeled after what a Bavarian beer garden would be like, which is very family friendly. So we have a play area for kids, which you would find in a German beer garden. We also put a little twist on that. We also have an off-leash dog park in the beer garden as well. So you can bring your dog and your kids and anybody else that you want to come have an enjoyable afternoon. And

0: the bright sunshine and fresh air.
1: My dog loved beer. That's really weird, but he did.
0: Okay.
1: He loved beer, and so did my rabbit. But that's just part. But now you're going to keep both locations, right? You're not moving.
0: Correct. So in Waldo, our original location, that's where our production brewery is. I think a lot of people think of us as a tasting room beer garden there in Waldo, but over 90% of all the beer we make is sold through wholesale distribution. So to bars and restaurants or grocery liquor stores.
1: Liquor stores, yeah.
0: The location in Lenexa will brew beer there, but will only brew beer to serve by the glass at that location. It's not a wholesale brewery where we'll distribute kegs or cans or bottles out of that location.
1: Now, where's the restaurant?
0: It's in that...
1: In your location now.
0: Well, we have a small kitchen, and we do, I think, have delicious, authentic German-style food, lots of authentic...
1: Wiener schnitzel?
0: We don't have Wiener schnitzel in Waldo. We will have that in Lenexa.
1: Oh.
0: We'll have a full scratch kitchen there. So we will be making traditional, authentic German food there. Schnitzel, pork shank, Schweinshaxe, pork roast,
1: yeah,
0: pretzels, sausages,
1: grill out in that
0: chickens.
1: Beer garden,
0: yeah.
1: And
0: yeah.
1: You know, the sauerkraut on the, oh,
0: yeah,
1: that'd be so good.
0: I love German food. It gets a bad rap, but if you go to Germany, most of the restaurants are locally owned by a family or something, and the food is great, and it's usually sourced from a local butcher and a local baker. I think Germans have great food in there, and they probably, I think, are the preeminent bread culture in the world. They have so many varieties of great-tasting bread, and our pretzels are very popular at our current location, and we'll be serving those also in Lenexa.
1: That's because they have that unique yeast.
0: Yeast, and it's the way they cook them. They actually dip the pretzel in lye before they bake it, and that's what gives it that unique crust that's different from the airport pretzels that you get here in the United States.
1: When I was over there and I had sauerkraut and ribs for the first time.
0: Yeah.
1: She said we cook it all day long.
0: Yeah.
1: It was good. It was so good.
0: Yeah, I agree.
1: And, I love all the food that they do, but there used to be a German restaurant here. But I don't think it's there anymore.
0: If you're talking about the Berliner Bear?
1: Yes.
0: On Warnell, the building is right behind our brewery. I wish they were still open, but they closed 10 years before we opened.
1: Yeah.
0: Unfortunately.
1: They were good. I mean, I thought they had great food.
0: Well, you can go to Grunauer. Nick Grunauer is Austrian, but their food's delicious.
1: But you're going to have all that in your new kitchen
0: over
1: in Lenexa.
0: We'll have authentic German dishes. We'll also have pizza.
1: Okay.
0: And that's so no one can decide not to come visit us because they don't like German food. There's going to be some things that they're going to like, in particular the pizza.
1: All right. We're going to take a quick break on that. And when we get back, we're going to close out the show with KC Beer Company and Steve. We'll be right back.
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7: So it's between, it's just west of Renner Road, off of north of K-10.
6: Okay. All right. 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
6: That's awesome. 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Now, you were going to mention that you had an event coming up.
7: We do. You had mentioned Jay Rieger earlier.
6: Yes.
7: So, every 2 months, we do an event in our beer garden on Mondays. We're normally closed, and it's called Cigars in the Beer Garden. And so we cooperate with Kurt Diebel, Diebel Cigars, and Jay Rieger, Ryan Mabee, who you mentioned, one of the partners. They come along with me, and we hand out samples of our beer. Their whiskey or vodka, gin, and then Kurt Diebel, there's a cigar package, a drink package. So you can come to our beer garden on Monday. It's starting at 6 o'clock. Enjoy some good cigars, some good beer, and spirits. The other thing I'd like to mention, we hold the largest Oktoberfest in Kansas City that our brewery puts on, called KC Oktoberfest at Crown Center. It's Friday night and all day Saturday. This year it's on October 2nd and 3rd. We try to make it as authentic as possible with authentic music, dancers, and, of course, authentic German-style beer and food. So lots of games and fun things to do. So I hope people will check that out, too, in the fall.
6: And that goes all the way through October?
7: Hey, just 2 days, Friday night and all day Saturday.
6: Okay.
7: Yeah.
6: When is the Oktoberfest?
7: So in Germany, it's always starts on the second to last weekend in September. It ends on the first weekend in October. So it's three weekends, approximately 20 days or whatever that is.
6: They do the dancing and they put on all
7: well,
6: the...
7: They're
6: drinking
7: a lot
6: those
7: of,
6: huge...
7: A lot of drinking Moss Krugs, those liter mugs.
6: Oh,
7: and,
6: my God.
7: And a lot of food,
6: And a lot of
7: it's
6: food.
7: It's on your bucket list if you're a beer person to go do that. It's incredibly...
6: Have you done that?
7: Yeah.
6: Oh, that would be fun.
7: Yeah. It's it's a job requirement.
6: Yeah, of course. Research.
7: Yes, absolutely.
6: Total research. So, okay, so what are your, so you've got those two things going on.
7: Yep.
6: What date is the one down at Rieger?
7: It's this Monday the 18th.
6: This Monday the 18th.
7: From 6 to 9.
6: And what out of these beers that we had up here, including the first one?
7: You can get all of these beers will be available to sample. That we have on tap, plus we'll probably have some special beers we pull out of storage for the tasting that people can try something that's not currently available.
6: Which one goes best with cigars?
7: I'm a cigar smoker, so there's a lot of things that go good with a cigar, but I would probably say if you're relaxing and having a good cigar, because it's sort of that rich tobacco, earthy tobacco flavor. Probably a dark, rich beer, like a Doppelbach, like our Winterbach, or our Dunkel would be great to pair with that.
6: I'd pick this one.
7: Okay, that's my favorite, the Helles Lager. Yeah.
6: That's what I would pick. Yeah. If I'm smoking a nice cigar, that's the one I would pick.
7: Yep.
6: Yeah, so it's everybody has their own opinion and everything. But so in the Waldo area... You're closed on Mondays.
7: Right.
6: And then you're open 11 a.m. to 9 p.m. through Thursday.
7: Right.
6: And then you're open 11 to 10 Friday, Saturday, and then Sunday 11 to 9.
7: Right.
6: And you have a happy hour.
7: We do.
6: Okay. And that goes from 3 to 6 p.m.?
7: I believe that's correct, yes.
6: Okay. And that's going to be, I hope you have that at the new location.
7: Well, we haven't discussed it yet, but I don't know why not.
6: I know. You've got a scratch kitchen going in there.
7: We do. Jeez.
6: You're going to have to, that's going to be a great menu to go through and design.
7: Yeah, we're going through all the menu items right now with a lot of test kitchen, things. So, I'm having a lot of fun doing that as well as the beer stuff right now.
6: It's going to be so much fun. Yeah. Trying to create these and see that German food goes so well with these.
7: So that's one of the things, why I started this German brewery. I love the culture around beer drinking in the United States, and beer gardens are the best.
6: Beer gardens are the best, and I'll tell you what, on that note, I'm going to finish up all these samples. I might not be in tomorrow. We'll wait and see. But have a great evening, KC. We'll be back 2 o'clock weekdays.
7: Right. Thank you. I'm gonna be standing on the corner, Bell
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0: complicated and get racked in your first call ever. Rare is the caller that gets racked in his first call. Yeah, I bet that guy thought I would never even ever call this show. I'm just happy being in the chat. I'm just happy writing things in. Like, I don't think that guy ever had any design on ever calling this show. And then finally he'd been pushed over the edge. All right, if you want in, you know where to find me. He did. See, you can do it. It's not that hard. It's just too bad that he finally had to be that angry in order to pick up the phone. Ryan Silverfield is coming up. If you want, you know, I think I want to take one more call before break. Why not? Can we get to another one? Because he is pretty much in market and absolutely on topic. Let's go to Northeast Portland, back to back. Mike, great to have you, Mike. How
1: Jimmy,
0: you doing?
1: How you doing?
0: Good, Mike. How you doing?
1: I'm doing all right. What the hell's going on with the Mariners? They seem to want to believe their own publicity. Cal Raleigh, start acting like the captain you are and the leader you need to be. Get that team straightened out before Dan Wilson has a coronary on the bench. Thanks, Jimmy.
0: Good job, Mike. I'm sure Cal Raleigh would love to lead from the front. Who's going to listen to him? He's hitting 157. Hey, come on, guys. Come on, man. Let's go. Get on my back. Follow me. Follow you where, dumper? You're hitting a 157. Where the hell are we going to follow you to? Why are you talking at all? We're not going to listen to a word you have to say, dumper, until you get your batting average up to a 175. Until you can hit your weight. When you can hit your weight, then you can tell us what to do. And even then, we're not listening. Hey, I love the Mariner fans saying, enough. Man, enough. We're not tolerating that. Why would we? Why should we? All right, nice job, Mike. Good to hear from you. That's Northeast Portland. All right, Albie, let's take a break. Mariner fans, see, that's what I mean. This is why I like Mariner fans. I like their fire. I like their passion. They deserve so much better than what they're saying. If you ride, you already know. It only takes a second for things to go wrong out there. What a lot of riders do not realize is it only takes that one drink to change your entire life. Alcohol slows your reaction time, throws off your balance, gives you a false sense of confidence. That combination on a motorcycle, well, that's dangerous. 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

0: great Amon Green is my guest. We've not taped it yet. We're going to tape that after the show. All right, hang in there. Anything you want to hit on, fine by me. Stay tuned.
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2: What's up, friends? 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Elijah Schmidt and Tyler Brewer are behind the cameras today. With Dan Courtwright, I am Sean Kellerman. Thanks for joining us for another edition. Fall camp for KU football rolls on, and we're going to be talking KU football in this opening segment. Playing one of our favorite games, in fact. You're not going to want to miss it. It's Guess That Starting 22.
9: That's almost as classic as Three Things.
2: It is. We couldn't do Three Things again.
9: Well, no, of course.
2: We could not do Three Things again. We've done that segment way too often.
9: Way too many times we've done Three Things.
2: We had to veer away from it. So, yeah, we're going to do Guess That 22. Great idea by Dan Courtwright, who loves asking the Guess That Starting Five question when we talk KU basketball. But a lot to get into with KU football as the excitement is upon us before Long Island comes calling. It's 2 weeks from Friday, Dan. 2 weeks.
9: Holy cow.
2: Days out. Next segment, Henry Greenstein, KUSports.com, and the Lawrence Journal World will be here in studio to talk KU football and talk all things KU. He's got awesome coverage on those aforementioned websites. Make sure that you give him a subscription. He's got
10: again, really, really great stuff heading into fall sports season. Going to hear from KU wide receivers coach Terrence Samuel. He spoke a little bit earlier in the week following Greeny. And then we've got our KU mailbag segment. I know we've got some classic Air Force Ron, some classic KU Najee questions. What else is on tap, Dan, in the mailbag?
11: A lot of sports stuff. Air Force Ron, he said he's tapping into the mind of KU Najee, which is interesting.
10: Mm.
11: But he's going to flip it and make it a football one. So there's an interesting one there. We have a betting question, our first game pick of the year, potentially. We have somebody asking if KU covers week one. We'll tell you the line and what it is. Colin asks, what's the best fantasy football punishment? I've seen a lot of really good ones. Like, shout out to everybody who's... Because you have the classic, like, oh, the IHOP thing, where you go to the IHOP and then you eat a pancake, blah, blah, blah, blah, blah, or whatever. Like, everyone does that, right? Or the Hot Wings Challenge at Buffalo Wild Wings. There's some great ones that I've found that I absolutely love. And I've compiled kind of a little bit of a list for them. But, yeah, I'm excited about this. Kay Najee asked a question about some local kids. A lot of great stuff from some of the regulars here on the KU Mailbag.
10: At the Kansas Nation, Twitter, TikTok, Instagram, YouTube, Kansas Nation on Facebook. Hit us up on Twitter, Facebook, whatever. Slide into our DMs, and we'll get your question, comment on our KU Mailbag segment. Every Wednesday, one of our favorite segments. Going back to the Anderson Family Football Complex. After that, we're going to hear from a couple KU wideouts, Nick McMillan and Keaton Kubeka, who both figure to have a big part in KU's offense under Andy Kotelnicki this year. And then it looks like it's West Virginia up next, Dan, in our record forecast. We kind of had to breeze through UCF. Virginia.
11: Yeah, we did. What did I give them? I think I had them 3-8. No, I had them 4-8.
10: I don't know, but at this point, KU is 5-0 in conference play, so that's exciting.
11: Well, and that's just the way that it shakes out.
10: So I'm a little bit confused on how we got to 5-0 because they must be 6-0 because we forgot about Arizona State.
11: Yes.
10: Because there's only three games that we haven't gone to, and it's West Virginia, BYU, and Oklahoma State. So are they 6-0? Do you have KU beating Arizona State, Utah, K-State, Baylor, TCU, and UCF?
11: Yeah.
10: Okay, so KU's actually 6-0.
11: They're 6-0 in conference
10: play. And now they got to go to Morgantown.
11: And again, there's no agenda behind this. This is just the way that it's shaking out.
10: Yeah,
11: I don't know
10: it's
11: how.
10: It's just a matchup thing.
11: Yeah, I mean, it's just like off the cuff. Just I think, yeah, and that, again, you know, there's – just no real thought put behind it. I just think KU is going to be 6-0 in conference play, and they're going to win all three of their non-con games as well. So at this point, they're 9-0.
10: Okay, I guess we'll see what happens when KU goes to Morgantown.
11: We'll see.
10: Last segment of the show, Dan will let us know if KU will improve to 10-0 on the season. Heinen Outdoor Power Equipment, partners of us here at Kansas Nation. 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Shout out to our partners over there. Dan, guess that starting 22. I'm excited about this. We kind of thought about this because we were talking off air yesterday about potential defensive schemes for DK McDonald because you don't necessarily know what you're going to get, whether it's a 3-3-5, a 4-2-5, or anything like that, what it might look like. We can start on the defensive side if you would like, or we could go to the offense. Either way, let's tap into this before Greeny arrives.
11: Yeah, so do you want to start? Well, we can start on the defense
10: because
11: the way that I have it written down is essentially four down linemen, with two defensive ends.
10: See, and you asked me about that. I don't think I necessarily have to agree with you on 4-2-5.
11: Well, but you have the nickel position that they love to use.
10: Right,
11: and
10: right.
11: You have Saeed Gibbs. You have Kajon Cummings-Coleman. You have Mason Ellis there, who they're primarily nickel.
10: I'm just saying I might go more of an approach of 11 guys rather than necessarily – I mean – obviously, I'll do it from a positional standpoint.
11: Oh, you mean
10: extent.
11: Just put your best 11 out there?
10: Well, yeah. I mean, I'm not going to do six safeties out there.
11: Oh, sure.
10: Okay, but yes, I want to hear you go first, and then I'll go.
11: Okay. All right. So, the way that I have this set up is I have four down linemen, two linebackers, one nickel, four DBs, a strong safety, free safety, and two corners. That's the way that I have it set up right now. Now, in a perfect world, in my perfect world, and the personnel that Kansas has, I think that they could very easily go even a 4-3 and take out the nickel and put in another linebacker, depending on the situation, right? Depending on what team you're playing. If you have a run-heavy team, you could even go like a 5-2 with that nickel playing in the run fits, you know what I mean? Or a 5-3, which would be just insane.

0: right? Depends on, I mean, that, granted, that'd be if you're playing, like, Army or something. But for me, I like the 3-4 where you have linebackers constantly blitzing, whether that be in the middle or on the outside, because you have so many talented linebackers. But the way that it's set up, the way that DK McDonald likes to run his defensive sets is essentially a 4-2 with a nickel. Sometimes you have 5 down linemen. Let's go with 4. From left to right, actually it doesn't really matter, but this is the way that I'm looking at it, and this is kind of the way that I think it's going to work out. From left to right, let's start with the left defensive end. I'm going to go with Alex Bray is going to be your starting left defensive end.
1: I'm going to put yours in blue.
0: Okay. Who do you do you want me to go through?
1: You want to go back and forth, or do you want to go?
0: Let's go D-line for me first, and then you D-line. Okay. So I'll go Alex Bray at D-end. Defensive tackle, I'm going to go with Blake Harold. Duh, right? I mean, that just feels right. And then, so it's kind of interesting because they flip a lot. They have different stunts and different things like that. So D tackle, I'm going to go with Blake Harold. And then I'm going to go with nose tackle because that's you're going to have a guy fit up with the center a lot of times, right? It helps if you have an odd front, but you're going to have a guy at least in that A gap. With the nose tackle, go ahead and give me Biggie Smalls. Mm-hmm. And then right defensive end, going to go with Leroy Harris. That's my starting. So I got Bray, Harold, Iman, Biggie Smalls, and then Leroy Harris.
1: All right. I'm going to agree to an extent. I'm going to go with David Santiago on the left side.
0: Which is surprising. I'm high on David Santiago.
1: You are. But yeah. Just for argument's sake... No, I don't think you can do that. I wanted to go 3-4, but I don't think I can do that because you're not going to take out Biggie Smalls or Blake Harold.
0: No, that's the thing.
1: Yeah.
0: Yeah.
1: So you probably are going to end up going with 4 down linemen, and that's fair. So only switch would be Santiago. And we'll see how the depth is up front. We've talked about this before, but, you know, you do lose Tommy Dunn and DJ Withers. What are we going to see out of guys like Jabril Conde who's making the jump, you know,
0: right.
1: Because – that's a spot where there's probably not going to be quite as much rotation this year, but generally there's a lot of rotation up front, and certainly he and Marcus Calvin are going to need to be impactful on that front. So, yeah, I'm with you there on the 4 down linemen, but I think Santiago gets the call there on the left side.
0: Okay. I mean, I would be okay with that. I just think Alex Bray, it depends on the kind of front that you want to play. If you're going like a true like 7 spot, then you're going David Santiago. If you're going 4-I, then you're probably going to go with a guy like Alex Bray because he has that massive size. I mean, he's the biggest dude in terms of, like, height and weight combined. Like, he's, like, a massive guy, and he's fast, too. And you've got a 4-eye. You have him going head up on that, I guess it would be the right tackle. I think he can blow through some guys. But David Santiago, I think, is quicker on the outside. So if you're going 7 technique, probably David Santiago. 4-eye, you're going Alex Bray. For the linebacker spots, you got to go Trey Latham for the middle linebacker. And then they've talked about it where they've had Quincy Davis playing a little bit of both of where essentially the way they're looking at Quincy Davis right now is he's going to be that backup for Trey Latham at that Mike linebacker position, that middle linebacker spot. But they have him playing the will. I don't think Quincy Davis is going to get that nod. I think that when you look at Bam Crouch and his coverage ability, it's going to be a little bit better than Quincy Davis. So I think Bam Crouch is going to get the nod at that will linebacker position.
1: Yeah, I'm with you. I think we are pretty solid thinking that, you know, Latham obviously is in the middle, and Crouch, it seems to me that he's risen to the top of the other guys, the non-Latham guys in the linebacker room. So, yeah, I think he'll be there too. But there's a lot of guys who – you know, are going to have a say. And then weak side, what are you thinking over there?
0: So that is the weak side for Bam Crouch. So for nickel, that's the interesting one, right? Because you have three guys
1: at least
0: who are legitimate contenders for the spot. And I think that there's going to be a lot of conversation about it because it depends on how you want to utilize the nickel. Are you going to use them as a slot corner? Are you going to use them in the run fits? How are you going to utilize that nickel? Because they like to use it as kind of the, quote, hawk position, right? And you had sometimes you had linebackers, sometimes you had safeties, right? It all kind of depends in terms of situationally. I think to start off the game, you're going to go small. You're going to go with Saeed Gibbs. That's going to be my number one thing. You have Kaijon Kamings-Coleman, who I think is going to be a really nice nickel corner, can also play a little bit of the back safety as well. But I like Saeed Gibbs playing that nickel corner. I think he was really good at it last year.
1: I think Kaijon Kamings-Coleman is going to get the nod at nickel to start because I've heard so many good things about him. And also, to your point about starting small with Gibbs, I just like the size of Kaijon Kamings-Coleman. Like he's a really good build for a nickel back. And the other guy, of course, Mason Ellis, I assume, is who you're thinking
0: of. Mason Ellis,
1: a guy who could slot into the safety as well. But, yeah, that'll be very interesting. I think Kaijon Kamings-Coleman, who I think was pretty early commit for Kansas in the portal, I think he'll come in. Gibbs is such an interesting player, and it's good having versatility, but he played so much more outside as a corner last year than we expected, and there were some games where he was playing outside, but Jalen Todd was playing inside, and we were confused as to why that was happening. But, yeah, I think Kansas is in a really good spot, the nickelback. And, again, it's heavily dependent on the team you're facing, right? It's not going to be that much of a big deal against Long Island. But when Mizzou comes calling and they got Ahmad Hardy, you know, maybe you do want Kamings-Coleman out there as a guy who can be, you know, kind of more of a Marvin Grant type, maybe not as good in coverage, but more of a
0: good comparison.
1: You like that?
0: I didn't even think about Marvin Grant. Yeah.
1: So I think that's definitely an option for Kansas. But yeah. All right. Let's go to the secondary here. You want to start safeties or corners?
0: Let's go ahead and start with the safeties here. Strong safety. I got Corey Gordon. I think that he's going to be a really nice addition. Again, guys played a lot of high level football, and you know Brandon Shelby talked really highly of him. DK McDonald's talked very highly of him, and I think that he's going to be that voice in the secondary just because he has the most experience. And then free safety obviously is going to be Taylor Davis. I mean, you can't take Taylor Davis off the field.
1: Yeah, Taylor Davis. The big thing for him, aside from being kind of the captain of the back end of the defense, he's going to have to create turnovers. We talked about this a lot, but KU's secondary, while Kobe Bryant and Melo Dotson were at times susceptible to the big plays, it was because they often took chances, and you're going to have a little bit of a balance there. There's some give and take because oftentimes when they took chances, what happened? They ended up creating takeaways and game-breaking plays, pick sixes or scoop and scores, whatever it was. So I think fans can live with you know, giving up the big plays, maybe not getting off the field as much on third down, if it means you're creating 10, 12 turnovers, not four or five, whatever Kansas had last year. So there's a little bit of give and take, and I think Taylor Davis, you know, part of the maturation process, I think he's going to be, you know, more comfortable doing some of those things. But, yeah, they have to be opportunistic. I agree on the safeties. And then I think we both think Jalen Todd obviously will start on the outside as a corner. Who do you like on the other side? Because you've got a few guys. Of course, Roman Pearson comes over from Ball State. He is somebody that they've spoken really highly of. And then you also have a 30-year player in Austin Alexander.
0: Yeah, so Austin Alexander, again, was kind of thrown to the wolves a little bit last year, and I think he was a little susceptible of kind of what we saw. But with Roman Pearson coming over from Ball State and just how sound he is and everything that we've heard from Roman Pearson, I really like him as well. You could potentially slot in Christian Pritchett at the corner. I know he's primarily a safety, but he's sort of that, and we continue to bring up this word because a lot of these guys are so good at so many different things, the versatility, right? Christian Pritchett is not going to be listed as a starter right now, but at the same time, we're going to be seeing a lot of Christian Pritchett throughout the year. But I think it's going to be Roman Pearson who's going to get the nod over Austin Alexander, even though Alexander started last year.
1: Yeah, I think it's going to be Pearson also. I think Alexander provides good depth. And, yeah, interested to see what happens kind of behind them because you also have Jaleel Hurley. We haven't talked about him like at all. Like, is he going to be able to get any playing time? And then in terms of guys who can contribute in the secondary in other ways, we mentioned Mason Ellis. He can slot into a lot of different spots. That makes him very valuable. And, you know, Jaden Harris we haven't heard a lot about, but he's somebody who could have an impact. And Pritchett kind of needs to, I think, who knows? I could be wrong. Maybe he's out there starting day one, but he needs to be a guy who's, you know, ready to be a depth piece as well. All right, let's...
0: I have a question for you, though. Do you think Jalen Todd is going to be moved to be on the best wide receiver, or do you think he's going to be primarily, like, right side or whatever? I think that he's going to be a floating corner.
1: I think the hope is that he'll be the number one corner on the number one wide receiver. I don't know if that's how it's going to be, but I think if you ask the coaches, Brandon Shelby and DK McDonald, they'd say, in an ideal world, he's our lockdown type guy.
0: I guess it all depends on the second guy, right? Because, if you have enough confidence in Roman Pearson or Austin Alexander or, Jahlil Hurley, you brought him up, right? It all depends on how much confidence you have in that guy, whereas if they're going to be matched up against the number one wide receiver on the other side, do you switch them or do you just keep them there and just keep them right and left? Or I think Jalen Todd is going to be that floating safety, not because the other guys are bad, but because he's that good.
1: It is interesting. We went through the defense and had 11, and I think pretty much, I don't want to say it's absolute, but Harold, Smalls, Harris, Lathan, Crouch, Gordon, Davis, and Todd are all going to be out there. So that's 8 of the 11. And then, there's still some battles to be won, at least in our opinion. And on the offensive side, of course, you've got Andy Kotelnicki coming back. You're going to see all sorts of different looks. So maybe this is an unfair game to be guessing the starters on that side. But, running backs, you've got two named to the Doak Walker Award list. Who do you like as being out there down one against LAU?
0: I think down one against Long Island, I think you're going to go with Dylan Edwards. We might disagree on that because Yasin Willis, I think – Long Island's never going to see a running back of that size again with Yasin Willis. But Dylan Edwards, I think, is going to get the nod for a number of different reasons. I think he's more versatile. And then number two, if you're going to be honest, Kansas paid him a lot of money to come to Kansas. So I think they're going to want to, twist the sponge and get as much out of Dylan Edwards as humanly possible. So that's why I think Edwards is going to get the nod.
1: It's so interesting because it depends on, what if Kansas takes over it? Long Island's 4-yard line. You don't know what the situation is going to be. You don't know what the play call is going to be. I think it'll probably be Edwards, but again, it's almost 50-50 on if it'll be him or Yasin Willis. If we go to wide receivers, it's not going to be the most entertaining of segments to argue about because I think we agree if you're starting three wideouts, it's going to be the law firm of McMillan, Cox, and Pickett.
0: Yes.
1: Those guys are going to be the main playmakers for Kansas on the offensive side, outside of whoever the running back is. I do think that you will see Keaton Kubeka. Obviously, with Kotelnicki, you're going to have four, maybe five wideout sets at times, but he'll probably be that number four guy. And again, whether Tate Nagy can come out and have an impact as the fifth wide receiver, I don't know. But you do have other options where you could have two running backs out there, and we'll talk tight ends as well. You have a lot of talented tight ends who, you can only put 11 guys out there, so we'll see. But I think those are the three guys in the wideout spot.
0: Yeah, there's no question about it, right? And you can make the case that, maybe Keaton gets a nod over Najee Cox right away. But at the same time, you're looking at those three. It's what we like to always say, the three-headed monster.
1: Ah, yes, just like Arnold, Skinner, and Grimm. Mm. Hey, on the offensive line, we're very confident Calvin Clements is going to be the guy at left tackle, but there are some question marks otherwise. Where do you want to take this? We know Amir Herring has been taking snaps at center. He kind of, before fall camp, was just slotted in, perception or reality as the guard for Kansas. But, yeah, let me know what you think on that front.
0: I think to start off, I think that they're going to give – so we'll go through, I guess, left to right, right? So we'll go with Calvin at the left tackle spot. Left guard is probably going to be Tuikulavatu, or the right guard. Doesn't really matter. I mean, both of those guys are – I think he's been primarily playing at the left guard position. Am I right about that? Or I know Henry's there. Amir was at the left. Sure. Okay, so Tuikulavatu might be the right guard. So I'm actually going to go with – so I'll go with Amir starting at the left guard spot. I think Cason Carpenter is going to get the nod against Long Island to see what he does in a real game-style situation. That's the way that I think it's going to look. I don't think they're going to give up on Cason Carpenter just yet, even before the season starts. Maybe they like what they see out of him in the Long Island game, and maybe that tracks and follows him over to the Mizzou game. But I think you're going to see Carpenter, then you're going to see Tuikulavatu at the right guard, and then Nick Morrow at the right tackle spot. I mean, that to me feels like it's what it's going to be. You could make the case that Connor Stroh could potentially slot in there. You move Herring to corner, you move Tuikulavatu to left, then you move Connor Stroh to right, or vice versa. You move Connor Stroh to the left guard spot, because Connor Stroh can play that guard position. And we've talked a lot about how big he is and how much you don't see guys that big playing in the guard spot.
1: I'll disagree with you just in terms of the Herring thing, because we saw this last year, and yes, it's different tackle to tackle. We talked about this with Cabledew going from the right to left, but I think they're kind of rolling with this Herring at center. I don't know for sure, but I'm getting a vibe, and again, I don't have any inside information. I have no idea. I'm getting a vibe that Herring is going to be the guy starting at center, which would, you know, theoretically move Tui Kalavatu to the left guard, and then that would bump Connor Strowman to the right guard, Nick Morrow at right tackle. And, you know, Coach Ekpalsa has said good things in the past about guys like James Livingston, Jack Tanner. Those guys are going to get some run against Long Island, I'm sure of it. But yeah, I think they're going to give Herring the center spot, and that's kind of going to be his calling this season. We'll have to wait and see, but you know, like you said, we'll see a lot of these guys.
0: Who do you think slides into the other guard spot?
1: I think it's Stroh.
0: You think it's Stroh?
1: I think Stroh, yeah, at right guard and Herring

0: center, and Tui Klavatu at left guard. Okay. All right, tight end and quarterback. Last we got, who do you like at tight end? The four-headed monster. Seems similar in terms of a lot of guys who could be impactful, but we don't really know who's going to be, you know, most impactful statistically, who's going to be most dependent upon in the block game, anything like that.
1: So here's what I think is going to happen. I think you're going to see a lot of attached tight end stuff, which to me, in the Long Island game, which to me leads me to believe that Jalen Butler is going to be the number one guy. Because as we know, he played a lot of snaps at Old Dominion, didn't get a lot of receptions, but that means he was really good in the blocking game. So I think you're going to be able to utilize Jalen Butler in the blocking game more. That's why I think he gets the nod. Is Carter Moses going to have more receptions than Jalen Butler? Maybe. We're hearing a lot of great things about Jalen Butler as well in terms of the passing game too. And Carter Moses obviously was named to the preseason watch list for best tight end of the year. But at the same time, I think Jalen Butler is going to get that nod just because of the fact that his upside on the blocking game is going to be more heavily relied on.
0: I'm going to be totally different. I'm going to say Carson Bruhn. You know I've been high on him. I think Carson Bruhn is going to be the starting tight end. He has to improve big time in terms of blocking, and we know he had the foot injury. But I think that he, honestly, is going to be a great pass catcher the rest of his career here at Kansas. But, yeah, obviously it was Moses who received the preseason recognition for the Mackey Award. We'll see if he can find a way to do it. Then we get to quarterback. Dan, here we are.
1: Here we are.
0: We've got Cole Ballard. We've got Isaiah Marshall. Two of the six guys that Kansas took over to the KU kickoff at Corinth Square. Who do you think wins that job?
1: I'm gonna remain consistent. I haven't been moved. I know we've seen clips of Isaiah Marshall, you know, making some really nice passes. But at the same time, it's got to be Ballard. It's just got to be Ballard. I think that there's no world where it's not Ballard. I think that you're going to see both of them, for sure. And people are going to be writing stories about, oh, Cole Ballard got the start, even though, you know, the split could be 51-49%, you know, Ballard versus Marshall in the Long Island game. Because Lance said, we're going to see both of these guys. Who gets the nod? Who gets that first snap as quarterback for the Kansas football team in 2026? I think it's going to be Cole Ballard.
0: If I'm Andy Kotelnicki, I am on the first snap against Long Island. If I'm not doing the Wildcat formation, I'm sending both quarterbacks out. I'm either sending two quarterbacks out or none.
1: That would be great. That honestly would be really funny.
0: I'm either putting Dylan Edwards as the one to take the first snap, Edwards and Willis, and do a Wildcat formation, or before the first snap, I'm sending both Ballard and Marshall out. They run out at the exact same time in the
1: that
0: first snap.
1: That would be so great.
0: But, yeah, we're going to see them both a lot. You know, I think it's going to be Ballard ever so slightly to take the majority of snaps for KU. Again, he's been ahead on the depth chart previous years of Zeke Marshall. I think that'll still be the case. But, you know, maybe they've made their decision, maybe they haven't, but we'll have to find out. Again, you're not going to see a ton. You might not have questions answered on the quarterback side or main questions answered against Long Island. And yet the Mizzou game, because you'll want them to still be guessing, we'll come calling, and we'll see who gets the bulk snaps in that one. That's our Guess That starting 22 for Kansas
1: our
0: football.
1: Our favorite game.
0: Our favorite game here on Rock Chalk Sports. 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
5: 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Henry, I know you want to break down the Chiefs preseason game against the Rams on Saturday. No touchdowns, but four Harrison Butker field goals. The 59-yard field goal looked like it would have been good from 65. That was impressive. I thought Emmett Johnson looked awesome. 12 carries, 59 yards. You remember watching him, Nebraska-Cincinnati at Arrowhead. Any other Chiefs content you want to get to right off the jump?
6: I was just going to say that game already provided the obligatory NFL preseason thing of a quarterback having a high completion percentage so people think he's great.
7: Oh, yeah.
6: Ty Simpson.
5: Yeah, yeah, for sure. Well, there's a little bit for Nussmeier, too, because he was, what, 13 of 19 for like 80 yards or something. But anyway.
7: There you go. Ooh, wait,
5: I kid, of course. We want to talk about the Jayhawks fall camp. I know you caught the butt end of our guess that starting 22, which, yes, we did come up with this morning as our open for today. Not a lot of disagreements. I think there's a lot of, you know, it's set in stone. For
7: there's
5: the
7: like two things we disagreed on.
6: Yeah. And I sided with Dan on one of them and Sean on the other.
5: How about that? Why don't you expand?
6: Well, so with the offensive line, so obviously, as you guys kind of explained, about a week ago, Cason Carpenter missed a practice, and during that time, they wanted to try out Amir at center. He snapped the ball before, but in the spring told us he had just been focusing on guard during the spring. But it's interesting because I think when they picked up Connor Stroh, after they lost Tyler Mercer, a lot of us were like, all right, Amir will be the center, and it'll be Tavake and Connor Stroh as the guards. But then we all put that idea out of their mind once they got Cason Carpenter.
5: Right.
6: Well, now it's back in our minds because they started doing it at practice. But when we asked Lance about it, and he said it's been okay, the snapping hasn't been quite as consistent as we would like, that set off alarm bells for me a little bit. Maybe it could just be Amir getting back in the groove as someone who hadn't snapped throughout the spring, as far as we know. But that made me lean a little bit more toward the previous vision of Cason as the center and Amir and Tavake as the starters. That, like, I totally see the merit of having I mean, if you're going Tavake, Amir, and Stroh as your interior offensive line, that can stack up against anyone in terms of size.
8: Yeah.
6: I know Stroh hasn't been, like, the most talked-up player all offseason, but it's pretty easy to see why someone who's, what is he, like, 6'5"?
5: He's big as hell,
8: yeah.
5: Yeah, or whatever. He's huge. And I think he's, like, 6'8".
8: He's built like an NFL left tackle.
6: 6'7", 350, maybe? Something like
5: 6 foot seven, yeah. And then maybe Morrow's.
6: Or is he 335? I keep mixing up his weight and that of Eamon Smalls.
8: Oh, yeah.
6: Anyway, the point is big.
8: Yeah.
6: But I've started to think that maybe going with the guy who was your center all offseason, even if he's not as physically imposing, is probably better than the guy that you inserted the last spot. You know, we talk about their weight in the game changes, as Lance cited an interview I gave on the podium the other day.
5: Oh, nice.
6: But we talk about that. But, you know, when it's your center, that's someone who's a bit more foundational to your offensive line than, like, putting in a mirror guard last year or switching the tackles or whatever. So I think they can be good either way, and honestly, it might be their best arrangement with Amir Tavake and

0: grow, but I think when they come out for the first game, I think it'll be what Dan said. And then at tight end, I don't know why Dan thought Jalen Butler would be number one.
1: Well, I thought that he's attached with the run game, and I think he's a better blocker.
0: I think that Carson Bruin will be the starting tight end for sure.
1: Okay.
0: Not that he's the best pass catcher among the group. In fact, I think there's an argument to be made he's probably number three or number four in terms of pass catcher, but I think they actually like him as a blocker more than you guys stated in that segment. I do think Butler will be the number two. I think, honestly, people who compile awards watch lists mostly look at stats from 2025 and don't really think about the roles that people are actually taking on the teams that they are now part of. That's not to say Carter Mose won't play, but I think that was just looking at who had the most catches last season.
1: Sure. Okay. So you think Carter Mose is going to be the three?
0: Yeah, I think so.
1: Which is going to be great if we run 13 personnel.
0: 13, yeah. Yeah. Maybe even – who 14. Knows? We might even see 14 personnel.
1: Who knows? Leighton Keir.
0: Those were the one thing where I agree with Dan on one thing and agreed with Sean. What were your other disagreements?
2: So we had two on the defensive side. I said Bray was going to start at the left DN. He said Santiago. I said –
0: And you're going to – after talking about stud.
2: Or, yeah,
0: the stud.
2: Yeah.
1: Well, that's the thing, though, is, like, if you want to play, like, a 4-I, then you go with Bray. If you want to play a 7 technique, you go with Santiago.
0: I tend to agree. I think it's probably ultimately Bray, just for the added size.
1: And we also disagreed on nickel, but expand on DN, I guess.
0: I think that – I think Santiago has looked great, and they've played him more on the strong side. So it wouldn't really surprise me either way, but I think Bray, in terms of seniority, increased leadership, and that he's improved his body comp. I think Bray's going to have a quietly improved season from last year, and so he's probably my pick to start on the strong side. But I do think Santiago will get 30 to 40 snaps.
1: Okay,
2: fair enough. Nickelback, I said Saeed Gibbs, and he said Kaijan.
0: Okay, I'm going with Sean on that one.
1: Okay,
0: fair enough. Said the other day that they want to have Saeed play more outside corner this year. Sure. Whether you agree with that or not is another matter.
3: They wanted to play more.
1: Yeah.
0: They want Saeed to play. They wanted. I'll show some restraint. I won't talk about what the two defining memories for me of Saeed playing outside corner were last season. I think his skill set lends itself better to nickel. Ultimately, I think that it won't matter all that much because I think he'll be maybe second or third in the outside. I don't think that he's going to be super high up in the pecking order for either, but I do think he provides valuable veteran experience. I just think it's hard for me to believe that outside is a better use of his skills and run support and his physicality.
1: Yeah. So if you think that they're going to be playing Saeed more on the outside, do you think he gets the nod as the starter? Do you think that they go Todd and Alexander at the law firm? Or we both think that Rowan Pearson, just from what we're hearing, could potentially get the nod as a starting outside guy, too.
0: I mean, he could. I'm actually uncertain about that. And honestly, I think cornerback is probably – that position might be the most concerning single position to me on the team right now.
1: That's exciting.
0: Because, yeah, you know. Hey, at least we've heard good things about Jalen Todd.
1: Yeah,
0: so
1: true.
0: I think Todd's going to have a big year. He might be a –
1: He's so good, they're going to move him inside. I know you feel about that.
0: You know, last year, it's interesting, kind of a role reversals happened, because last year, you may recall, DJ Graham was going to start, and then he had nerve damage, and that gave Austin Alexander the opportunity to snatch that starting spot. Well, this year, Austin Alexander was hurt all through the spring, then had a setback right before fall camp. Has that created an opening for his spot to be taken by Rowan Pearson? I think Austin Alexander is better physically. I think he's going to be more confident as compared to how he was last year. The only question is, has he missed too much time, and is the veteran experience and proven record of creating takeaways? Did you know Rowan Pearson has more takeaways, more interceptions in his career than the entire rest of KU's quarterback room combined?
2: That one.
0: He has
2: that,
0: 5 career interceptions.
1: That's tough.
3: See, that's Saeed not nothing. Those are important.
1: Yeah.
0: Saeed Gibbs has 3, and Elijah Cannon has 1.
1: Mm.
0: Those are the interceptions in KU's cornerback room. Mm. So, I don't know. I think I lean Alexander just because it feels to me like the program has more invested in his ongoing development. I think Pearson will get a lot of snaps regardless, and I think they'll rotate. But I lean Alexander. Nickel, I will keep wanting to say Kaijan, but he hasn't been fully healthy the whole time either. I do think he's probably the leading candidate, and I think they brought him in with the idea he would do that. Is there a chance that Trey Brown starts at nickel?
1: Man, we keep on seeing him on those pursuit drills, and I just don't buy it.
3: But they're saying good things about him, too.
0: They said he lives in their offices.
1: I guess. What about Mason Ellis, though?
0: Yeah. Well, he's been hurt a lot, too. So it's kind of a question of, is it just a thing where Trey

0: functional intelligence and like command of the huddle and stuff like that, that seems pretty telling to me. When they want someone who can be a leader and have a full understanding of what's going on or whatever, if that truly is the area where they think Marshall is deficient, they're going to give it to Cole. And so we'll see if Marshall has shown enough improvement over the course of the fall, maybe even since Zebrowski said that, that he can snatch it from Ballard. But, I mean, physical, mechanical stuff versus kind of one of the fundamental things of being a quarterback, it's not totally even to me in terms of that particular description that Zebrowski made.
1: Yeah, really interesting to see how that plays out. And again, we might not even know against Long Island who it's going to be.
0: Can I just say, they can reveal it however they want, as long as it's not a tweet by Brett McMurphy at 6:50 p.m.
1: Right.
0: on September 4th.
1: Yeah.
0: Anything but that.
1: Yeah.
0: Depth chart, press release, just waiting until the first snap goes out there. Don't leak it to Brett McMurphy or Pete Thamel.
1: Exactly.
0: No offense to those guys, just please don't.
2: Or Rob Reiner. What are the odds we see an Orr?
0: On the depth chart?
2: Yeah.
1: Oh, like 100%?
2: I mean,
0: well, it depends. Like, do they want us all to know who it is on Monday at 11 a.m.? Or do they want to keep the mystery going until Friday at 7:06 or whatever the first snap is?
2: Yeah.
0: The more I talk about it, the more I think they're just going to do the latter, and it's going to be an agonizing wait to see who it is. All I ask is, don't leak it to ESPN right before the game.
1: Yeah, that's
3: leak it to Henry Greenstein.
2: Launch on a world, please.
1: Henry Greenstein joins us. LJWorld.com, KUSports.com. Did you want to touch on anything else football-wise? I know that we've got media day tomorrow over at the football building, indoor practice facility, all that. But we've been able to hear from these guys. Of course, they've got the back part now of fall camp. And then officially game week will be here a week from Monday. So exciting, a lot of storylines like we've discussed. But one thing I've said is I feel like just talking to these guys, it seems like they're more athletic and bigger, faster than last year's team. And this is no disrespect to Emmanuel Henderson. I mean, he's still, you know, a guy who's put on an NFL jersey, you know, and who knows what his impact will be for the Seahawks. But Nick McMillan, to me, looks more like a wide receiver one, just in terms of build, and Najee Cox, like a Big 12 wide receiver, that sort of thing. So those are some of the things that I've noticed.
0: Yeah, I tend to agree with you. I'm a little concerned about the depth at wide receiver, just in terms of, like, if someone gets injured and it isn't either Najee Cox or Keaton Kubeka, who play a similar position, I think that could potentially be problematic, because then you're getting into redshirt freshmen and true sophomores. Actually, redshirts don't even matter anymore. Should I just never refer to anyone as a redshirt anything ever again?
1: Just a player. Everything. You're just a player.
2: Yeah. What was the word?
0: Snurblin.
2: Snurblin, of course. I keep on forgetting.
0: It's
2: I keep
0: okay.
2: on wanting to say Spurgeon, but that's last name.
0: That's yeah, it is a name.
2: That's
0: what about, we could do a sturgeon, like
1: my,
0: a fish.
1: Which is a fish.
2: That's my wife's mother's maiden name, Spurgeon. So that's why I always get
0: it. You may have just revealed a security question.
1: Yes.
2: Snurblin. Oh, yeah.
1: And what's your social security number?
2: Oh, here it is. We'll put it on the bottom of the screen for everyone. I wanted to talk to you about KU soccer, obviously on a massive roll right now. And if you take into account the Iowa exhibition, Kansas has scored 11 goals to none. Mm-hmm. Now, technically, when it goes down to the rule book, it's still 9-0. I mean, they scored 7 goals against Missouri State. A really nice game against a really nice team in Utah State. Just talk to me about this, because they've climbed all the way up to number 12 in terms of the national polls.
0: Yeah, the soccer polls are crazy. Did you guys see Baylor went from unranked to 6th in the country?
1: Oh, my God.
0: What? Yeah, or something like that. Yeah, because they beat Arkansas and maybe also beat someone else. And I think BYU beat UCLA, and then they made them number 9 in the country or something like that.
1: Okay.
0: Yeah, the soccer polls are wild. Missouri State's, like, no slouch. Like, they were picked 2nd in their league. That's why you schedule a series with them. And, I mean, hey, you destroyed them.
2: Yeah.
0: Missouri State went through 3 different goalkeepers. None of them allowed fewer than 2 goals.
2: It was
0: I mean, it was really hot out there, and they were on the road, and it was a weird kickoff time, and they seemed totally unfazed. London Defini was named to the National Team of the Week. She had a goal and 3 assists. That's pretty impressive. And she's one of those players who hasn't even been there for that long. I think they got her in the spring, and or maybe it was the winter. I don't know. Either way, an incoming transfer.
2: Yeah.
0: And she's kind of been thrust into action because of some of that health stuff that we talked about last week, and she's fitting in. I mean, I don't know if you guys saw her goal where she kind of had to slide and do that left-footed finish. That was impressive.
2: Really.

0: Impressive.
1: Also, so, Carolyn Castan's had a very clear, it was very clear it was supposed to be a pass.
2: Yeah.
1: And just wound up going over the goalkeeper.
2: It's funny, she had like 3 goals all last year. She's already got 2.
1: Yeah, it's crazy.
2: And hey, when the Herman Trophy Committee looks at the stats, they all count the same.
0: That's right. Right.
2: So we'll see. I mean, tomorrow's game, they've got a 2-year-long non-conference unbeaten streak going. Tomorrow in Columbus could be a big challenge. Ohio State, whatever sport you play Ohio State in, they're going to be good.
1: Right.
2: And this is no exception. But I've been impressed with KU this year. You know, they certainly had no trouble scoring goals, making people right. like me look stupid. Now we'll see we'll see what happens when they go against the TCUs of the world and whatever and have to try to score against them. But, I mean, everyone and their mother got on the score sheet against the Bears. Merritt McLaughlin got her first career goal. That was pretty cool. She's a new starter this year, sophomore. So, anyway, I didn't really say anything of substance, but it was a fun record-setting day for them. Obviously, the previous time they had 7 goals was against a Division II team, so a statement of intent, I believe, as Nate Lee put it.
1: Yeah, KU up to number 12, like we talked about. Kind of crazy how that changes so quickly. But, again, really exciting. Sophie Dahl continues to be awesome, that entire KU defense, and they would have won. I think I dropped a Bill Self reference earlier this week about how he would be happy with that, because if the other team doesn't score, then you're not going to lose. So that was the case with KU soccer. KU volleyball had their alumni scrimmage. Didn't get to see, you know, a ton of alumni players, but there was a decent amount of them that came back, and some big names, and Anise Havili, of course, who's on staff, Kelsey Payne, Cassie Wake, Caroline Bien.
0: Abby Berry was an assistant coach. Or Addie.
1: Addie Berry. Tori Holios as well, formerly Tori Miller. She was out there supporting as well. So, yeah, that was a lot of fun. But Matt Ulmer, I mean, they're going to have Creighton coming to town on Saturday for an exhibition, a Katie Dalton revenge game, top 15. And then their first official game is against Pitt. Young team.
2: Not an easy way to start.
1: Top 5 team. Young team. Taylor Stanley got recognized. And, of course, the Peanut Butter Cups did as well. But, yeah, your thoughts on KU volleyball before the Fighting Katie Daltons come back to Horsch.
2: Yeah, a couple of things come to mind. I mean, first of all, how about Jaylee Rutledge? You know, she hasn't even played in a game yet, and they already have her on the alumni team.
0: Yeah, I know. Yeah. Well, I think it was in the second set they switched it to Aisha Yono.
2: Too. Oh, really?
0: Yeah. Okay. They just needed somebody else.
2: Well, I thought that was amusing.
0: Or I think it was maybe the third set. It was Jaylee for the first two, and I think and Aisha for the last one.
2: Yeah. And then I also wanted to mention, I may even have understated how good Olivia Babcock is. I think she's like the 2-time National Player of the Year.
1: Oh, my
2: something.
1: God. Wow. I didn't realize that. I knew
2: someone
1: she was
2: can
1: a big
2: fact
1: name.
2: Check me on that. But that, when you talk about KU having like more size on the block and you know how they'll challenge opposing hitters, I mean, it's going to be about as difficult a test for those young blockers as any they'll face all season. So, in any case, are you guys going to fact check me?
1: I'm checking it right now, and yes. 2025, 2024. Oh, my God. She has an unbelievably long list of accomplishments. This is insane.
0: The career highlights.
2: We can talk about that more in the lead up to that match. But that's quite a way to start the season. Creighton coming in. I mean, these teams are very familiar with each other at this point. Although, did Creighton's coach retire? Is it a new coach?
1: Kirsten Bernthal Booth. I think she did 2 years ago. It is a new coach. I think it's a guy.
2: Okay. I'm just going to ask you guys to look up everything I say.
1: 2024. Oh. 2024. So, yeah, it was 2 years ago.
0: Okay. Brian Rosen took over the position April 2024.
2: All right, I'm out of date. Anyway, these teams are very familiar with each other, even more so now that Dalton's on the other side. That'll be kind of interesting, a fun storyline. Other than that, I just looked to see KU kind of solidifying its lineup. I'm still a little uncertain about how exactly the hierarchy is going to work on the left side beyond Grace Nelson. Like, who is the best candidate to be the other outside hitter? I'm not really sure. It's probably going to be a freshman. Do they still need Logan Bell to be a DS, or will she be the outside hitter?
1: Will she be a pin hitter now?
2: I'm ignoring that. That's something they did.
1: Right?
2: That's something they did when Omer came in. I just feel like I know they have a couple people who play on both sides, but I'm just calling them the position they play.
1: Okay, so
2: it would be like if I had to refer to everyone on KU's offensive line as an offensive line.
1: So this is where pin hitter is kind of more all-encompassing, according to my good buddy Al Overview. A pin hitter is an attacker who plays near the antennas, but it includes both outside hitters and opposite hitters.
2: Thank you, I understand.
1: I didn't know that. I thought it was just another word for outside hitters,
2: no.
1: But opposite hitters are no longer a thing at KU either.
2: Well, yeah,
1: now,
2: that,

0: Like, for instance, someone like Tessa Dodd, like, I guess you could call her a pin hitter because she may play on both sides, even though I think they want her to play on the right side behind Taylor Stanley. But, like, Taylor Stanley, I'm not going to call her a pin hitter. She's going to be on that right side. She's going to play six rotations. She's going to be out there. So, anyway, there's my rant. Change it back to
1: Jack Ritter.
2: Spread the word.
0: Yeah.
2: Spread the word.
0: So that's all I have to say about that.
2: No, that's certainly fair. With Taylor Stanley, I mean, she's just going to be so awesome. And I mean, I watched her. We talked about this, like, I'll make a weird comparison. I talked about this, like, Connor Stroh and Bryce Foster. Like, they just don't make them like that anymore. Like, she is unbelievably, like, she's tall. She can jump out of the building. She's athletic. She's coordinated.
0: Now, I have a question for you, Dan, since you saw her. The Volley Talk posters, who think that you're really great, by the way.
2: Of course. Yeah. Well, they think my soccer coverage
0: They think
2: is
0: your
2: great.
0: Soccer coverage is great. The Volley Talk posters are wondering about how she'll be able to do with the fast pace of the offense. Did you feel like she was well suited for that in terms of how quickly they went in terms of setting to her?
2: It's hard to so in terms of setting to her. Yeah, no, I think that I think she was fantastic. I think that she was fast paced. The biggest thing that I noticed out of her was her defense. Now, granted, she's playing against alumni, girls who hadn't played volleyball in quite a long time, but she had,
0: Kelsey Payne's a pro volleyball.
2: Okay, yeah, sure. But, like, I mean, you had other girls, like, on the front who just, I don't know, just weren't great. The sets weren't great. And so I think on the defensive side she was good. But, no, I thought she played fast. Like, I don't think she didn't mess up one single time. My main concern, like, the thing, if you're talking about, like, concerns in terms of the fast pace, and this isn't going to be a dig at her, this is just kind of what I've noticed, is like I feel like Christian Klein isn't quite up to speed maybe as to where they want her to be. And granted,
0: yeah,
2: you have
0: see.
2: Reese Messer and you have other people, but like Christian Klein I think is my biggest concern in terms of wanting to play fast. She did not play fast enough.
0: I didn't mean to make you go negative. I was wondering because all those people who know more about volleyball than I do, frankly, were saying, I saw Taylor Stanley last year, and I'm not sure that she can. And
2: she was the best. It was abundantly clear she was the best player out there.
0: Okay, I'm really excited to see her. I think she's well suited for it. I think Ulmer, like I've said numerous times, like this is the way he wants to play with the girls that he wants to play in.
2: Yeah.
0: I think it'll work out well. And honestly, I get what you're saying about Klein, but I think she'll get acclimated to it too. It's such a departure from last year, and if you think about. The players who were here last year learned how to play one way, and now they're having to do another way. Now, granted, she was at Oregon when Ulmer was doing a similar thing, but
2: right.
0: I think she'll be fine. I'll just be interested to see. You know, last year, KU went two-setter sometimes.
2: Yeah.
0: Mm-hmm. Will they do that? I think they won't, but will there be times where they have to do it at all? Maybe.
3: Yeah. I mean, I'm cheering for Kristen Klein. Obviously, she came over with Matt Ulmer. We know Reese Messer is going to be the starting setter. I mean, that's just how it is. She was awesome last year as a freshman. She's from Olathe, so she comes back home after spending her freshman year at USC. I think she was the freshman. Was she the freshman of the year in the Pac-12?
0: I don't think so, but she was.
3: Freshman team.
0: She was first team All Big Ten and obviously on the All Freshman team.
2: Yeah,
0: I think.
2: Yeah, but not freshman of the year.
0: And that was the Big Ten because USC had already moved.
3: That's right.
2: One last thing for you, Henry. Do you have any mailbag questions for us?
0: Well,
2: I'll give you time to.
0: Yeah, you're putting me on the spot.
2: Yeah, you don't have to do. You don't have to do it now, I guess, but you can do it afterwards.
0: Okay.
2: If you have something that's just brewing in your mind,
3: KUSports.com at LJWorld.com. I'll take you off the hook there, Henry. You got great stuff up there right now. You got some features on Keaton Kubeka, Roma Pearson. Got some other articles as well. A lot of great coverage, and I assume that'll continue these next couple weeks with Media Day tomorrow.
0: Yeah, definitely. I'm assuming I won't see you guys at the courthouse.
3: You won't see us at the courthouse for the
0: status conference and Melvin Council's hearing. Keep an eye out. We will be there.
3: Yeah, for sure. That's a story that will continue being a story, I guess.
2: 30 seconds or less. Do you think Melvin Council will play basketball in a Kansas jersey next year?
0: Oh, gosh. I am uncertain, but I'd say probably it is less likely that he will than that he won't, just because I've been saying this all along. He's not one of the people who's getting eligibility right now. He's asking for an entirely different kind of thing. Also, the longer the timeline goes on, the worse it looks for him. But we will see. I still think there's a solid chance. Status conference Friday, hearing 2 weeks from Friday. We'll see.
3: Okay. Yeah, Henry Greenstein, always appreciate you coming over on Wednesdays. And, we'll see you tomorrow at Media Day.
0: Sounds good.
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7: 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Media Day tomorrow. Be locked into our socials. We're going to have all sorts of stuff. Press conferences from Andy Kotelnicki, DK McDonald, Lance Leipold, and a ton of players that are going to be made available to us tomorrow at the indoor practice facility. We'll have those again all across socials and on KansasNation.com. Right now, though, let's go back to the Anderson Family Football Complex. We heard earlier this week from KU wide receivers coach Terrence Samuel.
8: As we kind of head down the home stretch of camp, how's things been for your group so far?
9: Progress. I mean, we still got a long ways to go, but guys are starting to understand the tempo and, you know, the aggressive nature that we're going to play with, you know, with the way Andy calls plays. And I think they're picking it up. They're starting to understand that the most important thing is the job that they have at that moment. Make sure they execute it. So I'm pleased, but we still got a long ways to go. I mean, we still got two guys, you know, of course, you know, Nas and Nick that need to continue to grow and understand the offense. I think Keaton's doing a really, really good job. Cam is doing a really, really good job and leading the group, but playing different positions. Those two guys are really, you know, making it easy to focus on Nick and Nas being more efficient.
8: Given that you have a pretty strong top of the group this year, what's the process been like of trying to cultivate depth?
9: Oh, well, I think it's been great with the way that we practice. You know, all our young guys, I mean, our freshmen are getting a lot of reps. And, you know, that's crucial for these young guys to understand the speed of the game. Coming into this, I got, you know, like freshmen coming in and got a lot of hoopla and things of that nature. And, you know, but they got to understand at this level, you know, U18, the guy you're going to go against is going to be 23. He's ready. All right, so they got to understand the speed of the game. And we do so many reps, we get so many good reps that those guys are getting reps, they're getting better, and we'll see whether or not they can help us.
10: What does Nick bring to the room?
9: Nick McMillan? Well, an aggressive guy that snatches the ball, really good ball skills, strong frame. You got Keaton that's got a strong frame, Cam that's, you know, rocked up, you know, Nas is a beast. So this is the first time in a while that I've had four guys that, you know, like I said, I mean, you know, they could all probably jump into a bodybuilding contest.
10: Didn't see Cam out there today or the last couple of days. How's he doing?
9: We're just managing his reps, you know, just, like I said, just easing into it. He's doing good. No issues.
10: And with Keaton, you know, for him from the end of last season until now, where's the biggest step forward?
9: It's his confidence. I mean, you know, like I said, last year, you know, like I said, you know, going to some of those games and, you know, feeling like the 50-50s didn't come to him the way he wanted them to. You know, I think this year, you know, he's been really aggressive in attacking 50-50. So he's seen more success. And as a whole, he's seen more success. So this is by far his best camp.
10: Why has Corbin been able to have such an instant impact?
9: Well, I mean, could have a good instant impact. That speed is different, you know. But again, he's one of those guys that got to understand the speed of the game. I mean, you know, coming out of Dallas, I mean, he had a lot of success, and you know, not to say he had to practice hard, but nobody could catch him in practice. So, but here, knowing that these guys are just as fast. I mean, he's maybe one of the fastest guys we have on the team, but he's got to learn how to play with that speed all the time. You know, so that's where we are. When most of my wide receivers, when they come in young, it's the speed of the game. It's just the speed of the game. Can you make plays, you know, under duress with a defender all over you? And can you use that speed? Do you have good conditioning with that speed? You know, because like I said, one of his things that we're trying to work on is make sure he's got good conditioning. Because, I mean, he can run 22, 23 miles an hour, but if you get tired, you only give me one rep a quarter. So he's got to understand college game. You know, he's got to have his body right. He's got to have, you know, his understanding of the offense so he plays fast. If he plays fast, he's going to be different.
8: Tate was obviously a big part of special teams last year. The defensive back has spoken of how he has his ability to get open.
9: Yeah.
8: How close is he to being, I guess, a factor in offense?
9: Well, I mean, like I said, he's working through it right now. You know, Tate is one of those guys. He has such great vision, and his instincts are so good. You know, but sometimes your instincts can put you in the wrong place. You know, and so that's where, you know, like I said, he's continually growing and understanding his offense and putting himself in a position to make plays. He stands out when he runs a great route. We just got to make sure that we're doing all those other little things to make sure the details are part of his game.
8: In some years, you've had, I guess, different kinds of points of emphasis for the room. Mm-hmm.
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9: Plays the way he goes and how aggressive he is, and we're gonna be, you know, we're gonna need to be right there with him with an aggressive stance, so we're ready to go and hit whoever's in front of us.
10: You mentioned that a couple of times. Mm-hmm. That the difference between Colton and Key around. Can you expand on that? Like, what is the big difference that you feel?
9: And like I said, I mean, everybody that's, you know, been here has all been great play callers. It's, you know, the only thing is just Andy's personality just overrides a lot of things. You know what I mean? That's infectious. So it makes it easy. You know, I mean, he's coaching everybody. He's, you know, a part of everything. So it makes it to where, you know, that relationship piece, my players feel Andy. You know, and that's a good thing. It's good to have him being around, you know, giving his wisdom to guys all the time, you know, and if they're not doing it the right way, he's letting them know. So that's the best thing to me for my guys is having an OC that's, you know, that's on top of that part and having that relationship piece too, developing that relationship piece.
10: Anything else for Coach
9: Samuel? All right. Thank you, guys.
7: That's KU wide receiver coach Terrence Samuel speaking a little bit earlier this week. He is a straightforward, to-the-point type guy. And I think he knows that he's got a lot of talent in that room. We were talking about this. It's no disrespect to guys like Levi Wentz, who very much, you know, legit Big 12 receiver. He's with the Steelers right now in the preseason. Emmanuel Henderson, you know, he did a lot of great things for this program. But I got to think you're walking into that wide receiver room if you're Terrence Samuel and you're thinking, man, I really got some dudes here because Pickett's rocked up. And he talked about that. He just said Pickett's rocked up, McMillan, Cox. Those guys are ready to go now. They are

0: Big 12 ready. And we're going to hear from McMillan and Keaton Kubeka, another guy who fits in that category, later in the show. I've talked about it a lot, but, man, these are Big 12 caliber athletes, Big 12 caliber bodies in that room.
1: Yeah, and I think when you look at it last year, yeah, Emmanuel Henderson was really fast, straight line speed, could beat anybody one-on-one, right? Cam Pickett, I thought, was really good at the beginning of the season, but then, you know, just wasn't able to find him the ball later in the season. And, yeah, like you said, with Levi Wentz, I mean, he showed flashes, and you had a lot of really nice depth, but Bryson Canty wasn't healthy for a lot of the time. Doug Emelian was kind of a non-factor at times. Keaton Kubeka probably didn't have the season that he wanted to, but you still had the depth there. But when you look at your top three with McMillan, Cox, and Pickett, you feel really confident in that, and then you have to just assume that Keaton Kubeka is going to take that next step forward that we've been asking for year after year out of Keaton Kubeka. And I think this is going to be the year. Now, we said that last year. Now, we said that 2 years ago, right? But this has to be the year for Keaton Kubeka. So I think he's really happy with at least the top line of guys that he has slotted in. Are they going to play a lot of snaps? Absolutely they are, because Henry talked about it last segment. The depth isn't quite there. You do have Tate Nagy. What's he going to do, right? Corbin Glasgow, as a freshman, what's he going to be able to provide in the passing game? Is it going to be a lot? Is it going to be a little bit, because he still has to kind of learn the playbook and, you know, learn how to play at a power four level? Maybe. We'll see. The depth has more question marks, but you look at the top three guys and you go, okay, I feel very confident in these, because Nick McMillan's coming off of a top 25 receiver season in the nation from last year. Najee Cox, high points the ball. Big body style of wide receiver, can get up and high point it like nobody else's business. Cam Pickett coming into year two in this system with Andy Kotelnicki. I mean, Andy Kotelnicki probably, we've talked about this, looked at Cam Pickett and probably was just slobbering because of the fact that of all the different ways that he can utilize Cam Pickett. So, yeah, I think that Terrence Samuel's right to have confidence.
0: And how about defending Kansas? Last year, yes, you had to worry about Jalen Daniels. He had a great arm, and he's a little slippery outside the pocket, that sort of thing. But if you're a defense game planning for Kansas last year, you got two running backs who kind of have similar running styles in Highshaw and Williams.
1: Yeah.
0: Kind of bruised between, you know, you're worried about Henderson as a speed guy. Kansas had some other players out there who could make plays.
1: Yeah.
0: I think as a defensive coordinator, now you're looking at Kansas and you're saying, uh-oh.
1: Yeah.
0: Because you've got Dylan Edwards, and you've got Yasin Willis. You've got Nick McMillan and Najee Cox. Like, how are we going to match up with these guys? You've got, you know, four tight ends. At least two of them we think could be really impactful in catching the football. And you've got potentially the biggest offensive line that Kansas has had in a long time. So I think that that poses problems for opposing defenses.
1: I think this is something that just popped in my head. Run a two running back system that's going to force the linebackers to play inside the box and you know, have an eye on those two running backs. And that's also going to force the corners and the safeties to play man up on these guys. And I like Najee Cox on the outside, man up on somebody. He reminds me a lot of Emmanuel Henderson like that. It reminds me a lot of, you know, like Nick McMillan, man up on the outside. You have Cam Pickett running behind linebackers who are so packed tightly in the box with a two running back set. Like, if you run two running back sets and run pass plays out of that, the three guys who are going to be out there on the field are going to be able to take advantage of that. If
0: yeah,
1: that makes sense.
0: We
1: so
0: talk a lot.
1: I
0: about
1: like that too, because yeah, like you said, the running backs, they cause so much, they garner so much attention in both of them and both of their running styles that yeah, it's going to free it up quite a bit for the wide receivers.
0: We talk a lot about internal competition, you know, in any given room. Oh, running backs, we got great internal competition and all that. But to your point, given Andy Kotelnicki's creativity offensively and everything that goes with that, there's competition to get on the field no matter what position you are.
1: Yeah.
0: Because in the situation you just said, well, if Kansas does that, you ain't got no tight ends on the field.
1: That's true.
0: Right? So if you got two running backs and three wideouts, you're out of players. You get to 11 pretty quick with the offensive line and the quarterback. So there's an element of internal competition on that front, too, in terms of I want to prove my worth and I want to execute these plays so that next time we get in this situation – I'm on the field.
1: Right.
0: You know, so something to think about, but it's fun having Andy Kotelnicki back. And again, fun having talent at each of those skill positions for your Kansas Jayhawks. One of our favorite segments is coming up after this, KU Mailbag segment. That's next, ESPN Kansas City and KansasNation.com.
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6: KU Mailbag segment, one of our favorite segments. We were able to squeeze one out of Henry off air. Is that correct?
7: Yes, we were.
6: I'm excited to hear what that is. But who's starting us off today on our KU Mailbag?
7: Last one. Let's start off with Andy. Andy has the K-Club question of the week.
6: Shout out.
7: Women's golf is celebrating a milestone this academic year. How many years has the women's golf been a varsity sport at Kansas?
6: So this is like a trivia question.
7: It is a trivia question.
6: Okay.
7: I did look this up. So, kind of. It doesn't say specifically, but I went as far back as I possibly could to check out when, like, who are the farthest back in terms of the women's golf team. So I have a number because it has everyone listed, the all-time roster. Every single individual who has ever been on this Kansas women's golf program, okay. I have the farthest back. Do you know when it was?
6: Oh, my God. This is women's golf is a varsity sport at KU.
7: Mm-hmm.
6: I'm going to say 75 years.
7: No.
6: Okay.
7: The farthest the all-time roster goes back is 1975.
6: Okay, so.
7: So it.
6: 50.
7: 51.
6: Okay.
7: So that's the thing. I don't know if Andy. So that it goes all the way back to
6: Andy
7: 75.
6: Texas.
7: Barbara Boozer and Beth Boozer were on this 1975 is as far back as it goes. I would assume the milestone is 50 years, but it goes back to 51 years. Right?
6: I don't know, because it could have been the 25-26 season.
7: Oh, maybe.
6: 75-76, yeah, yeah. So 50 years.
7: This academic year.
6: Why don't you shoot Andy a text?
7: I will afterwards, but my official guess is 50 years. Shout out to women's golf, by the way. Lida Lauterbaugh, incredible. Edda Nordstad.
6: Yeah.
7: Really good stuff. By the way, Andy also said if you're a former letter winner in women's golf, go to KansasKClub.com for more information on how to be a part of the massive celebration. Andy is the K-Club president. So be sure to reach out to him for all your K-Club needs. If you're a former athlete, hit him up. Andy Flower. What's his Twitter handle?
6: I've got no idea. I'll let you look that up.
7: Andy Flower's Twitter handle is @Flower_Andy.
6: Okay.
7: Okay. So hit him up.
6: Flower like a tulip or a rose. Or a
7: like
6: lily.
7: A tulip or yes. A rose. Flower_Andy.
6: Beautiful.
7: Just shoot him a DM or go to KansasKClub.com. Duncan, he wants to know, does KU cover week one?
6: What's up, Duncan? Thanks for the question.
7: There's a Tyler Duncan, but we have another Tyler.
6: Ah.
7: Shout out to Tyler Duncan, by the way.
6: Shout out to Tyler Brewer, by
7: Shout
6: the way.
7: Shout out to Winter, by
6: Shout
7: the way.
6: Shout out to Winter. Who has the lines? The lines are already up, I take it?
7: So there's three lines up for KU football.
6: The first three games?
7: No. Actually, it's not the first three games. It has the Long Island game, the K-State game, and the Mizzou game. So I have
6: the line for the K-State game is up.
7: Do you want to do three game picks here? It's Long Island, then Mizzou, and then K-State. The only ones.
6: Why don't you read them to me, and then I'll let you give your thoughts.
7: Long Island is a 38.5-point underdog against Kansas.
6: Interesting. That is actually a smaller underdog than both of the last 2 years' openers, Wagner and Lindenwood.
7: Now, the public actually likes Long Island to cover here. They're at -115 at +38.5. Kansas is at -105 at -38.5. Over-under, by the way, 53.5.
6: So they think the Sharks will score.
7: Yes. Now, do you think Kansas, when do they start putting in the second string guys? Because this is going to be an evaluation game.
6: I still think it'll be third quarter.
7: Like, remember when I said that I wanted Zach Clemens to take over the Howard game? Okay. This is what, I want Jason Strickland to take over this game on the defensive line against Long Island. That's just, this is going to be an evaluation game. They're going to feel it out. We're going to see a lot of Jalen Dupree. We're probably going to see a little Jackson Reeves
6: third quarter.
7: In the running back. Third quarter?
6: Yep.
7: Okay, so that affects the spread. Does Kansas cover the 38.5?
6: I don't know. I kind of step aside from game picks, and I let you take that.
7: That's right.
6: Take that. So
7: that is fair.
6: Why don't you let me know?
7: I am going to say Kansas wins, Kansas covers.
6: Really? I can't believe that.
7: The
6: Daniel Courtright special.
7: Every single game pick, I'm going to pick Kansas
6: like when
7: wins
6: KU basketball
7: and Kansas
6: is
7: covers.
6: An 11-point underdog at Arizona or something.
7: So Kansas wins, Kansas covers.
6: Yeah.
7: I'm
6: just curious. I don't want game picks for the other two, but what are the lines for the Mizzou and the K-State game?
7: So Mizzou's actually only a 7-point favorite against Kansas. And
6: only? That's ridiculous. We're at home.
7: No, I know. But K-State is a 7.5-point favorite. Mizzou's ranked
6: also ridiculous.
7: Mizzou's ranked. K-State's not. And K-State's a higher line than Mizzou, which I think is
6: We'll see how those change before game
7: Well, I'm
6: week,
7: I'm shocked in terms of the national media. I think Kansas still beats Mizzou and K-State.
6: Well,
7: I think Kansas wins and Kansas covers.
6: Of course. Colin
7: but
6: says,
7: it's a little shocking.
6: What is the best fantasy football punishment? He says, be a busker with a recorder.
7: No, these are mine.
6: And you can't stop until you make $20.
7: I wrote
6: up for a bodybuilding contest. That would be terrible.
7: I wrote these in. So I did a little research. I just typed in fantasy football punishments on Twitter. I saw one where there was a guy, they made him go out on a street corner and play the recorder, you know, hot cross buns.
6: Yeah.
7: And they made him stand out there and play the recorder until he made $20.
6: Yeah.
7: I love that idea.
6: That is good because 20 is an appropriate number because you're not forcing him to be out there, like, forever.
7: Right. But he can be out there for a couple hours.
6: Yeah, for sure.
7: I mean, it depends on how good he uses the recorder. By the way, we talked about this. I'm nasty on the trumpet, okay? We talked about this yesterday. It wasn't a debate. Well, yeah. The debate was, am I a loser? Hey, I won. You're looking at the 2016 Santa Fe Trail High School Most Outstanding Musician right here. I was nasty on those brass buttons.
6: Sign up for a bodybuilding contest. I like that.
7: Love it.
6: It's a good option.
7: I think, I love the bodybuilding contest a lot because you get all oiled up and you just look ridiculous.
6: That would be terrible. I mean, that would be significantly worse than the recorder thing.
7: You think so?
6: Yes.
7: How many people realistically go to those bodybuilding contests, though? Like, as patrons?
6: I don't know, but you would certainly feel not good about yourself after being oiled up and being a part of one of those.
7: The one that I think I'm doing for this year's fantasy football punishment, I believe, is the

0: I want to say it's the Hot Wings Challenge. Actually, I should know that. Doesn't matter. I'm not going to lose.
1: If it involves eating hot wings, man, I'm in.
0: Yeah.
1: Like, that is not a punishment for me.
0: I saw one where some guy had to dress up as the Hungry Hungry Caterpillar and eat every single item.
1: Swiss cheese that they ate. Yeah, what's the worst thing on there?
0: I have a guy who was forced to sing the national anthem.
1: No. What's the worst thing on the Hungry Caterpillar?
0: Oh, I don't know. It's just a lot of stuff.
1: Yeah, I know, but I want to know what they are.
0: Which, by the way, we talked about this. Like, you know how you, like, practicing gluttony? I've mastered it.
1: Looks like there's a muffin, gluttony. A cucumber, a pork sausage, chocolate cake, lollipop, ice cream, cherry pie, Swiss cheese, pickle. Yeah, that would not be a great diet.
0: Yeah.
1: Oh, my God. Yeah, and you have to eat, like, two pears and...
0: Yeah.
1: This is a mess.
0: There's a guy at the... You know how Pittsburgh, they have, like, the... Is it Pittsburgh or is it San Francisco? No, I think it's Pittsburgh. They have, like, that lake or that river that runs behind the Pittsburgh Pirates.
1: Allegheny Bay?
0: Yeah. There's a guy who was in a kayak, and he had a sign that just said, "I suck at fantasy football."
1: That, like, was public, probably at Oracle Park, I would imagine.
0: Oh, is it Oracle?
1: I don't know if they have kayaks at Allegheny, but yeah. So, Covey Cove.
0: Yeah, Covey Cove. Public embarrassment's always good.
1: Kids' story time would be fun.
0: I always, yeah, that's fun.
1: You have to lead story time.
0: There was a guy who had to sing the national anthem at a college baseball game, which is fun.
1: Yeah.
0: By the way, I'm still trying to get whistling the national anthem for a KU women's basketball game. I got to talk to Doug about that.
1: Why don't you try the Royals? Oh, too soon. I hate that. He's out. The wound is still open,
0: Sean.
1: With the knife. KU Najee, which of the local kids, Kansas or Missouri, do you see making the most impact for Kansas football Jayhawks in the next couple seasons?
0: Hot take. Oh, next couple seasons.
1: Yeah, next couple seasons.
0: I was going to say Dylan Edwards.
1: Right.
0: I mean, that would make sense. Calvin Clements, right? I mean, let's go down the line, I guess. Tate Nagy could potentially be a big-time factor. I think Mason Ellis... Could be
1: okay, so we've reached the part where you're going to list 20 people.
0: Yes or no for this.
1: Brandon Schmelzley.
0: Yeah, that's true. I think Hunter Higgins is going to be a very nice player in the future.
1: Give me Kevin Sullivan.
0: Good pick.
1: You like that?
0: Yeah, the Hawklets.
1: Or Jack Utes. Either one of them.
0: Yeah, but is he really... I guess he's from Missouri, Platte City. How far away is Platte City from KC? I thought that was, like, down in the Joplin area.
1: Not. I don't think it's that far, is it? I don't know. He says Kansas or Missouri. Okay. How about Josh Galbraith?
0: Yeah.
1: He should be impactful. Maybe not this year.
0: No. That's actually good. My two picks are going to be Josh Galbraith and Hunter Higgins, both guys, on the defensive side of the ball.
1: How about Nate Sims on the offensive side?
0: Could be good. I think Tate Nagy's going to be better. Nate Sims is really fast, though. I mean,
1: a guy, actually, we're just naming names, I understand that, but a guy who actually I think is going to be impactful sooner than people think is Tyron Parker from Topeka.
0: Oh, yeah, good pick.
1: He is going to be a...
0: Do you think Jalen Mason
1: catcher.
0: Is the future quarterback for the Kansas football team?
1: I don't know.
0: I've heard really good stuff about him.
1: He is a quarterback on the Kansas football team.
0: Okay. What about Connor Haneke?
1: He is also a quarterback.
0: Yeah, he is.
1: How about Braylon Rooney?
0: He's from Arizona.
1: That's true, but he is a quarterback.
0: He is a quarterback on the Kansas. I like Jalen Mason. That's not crazy to me to say.
1: It's not crazy, but I'm looking at it. Zeke Marshall's only a redshirt sophomore.
0: That's true.
1: So he's got 3 years of eligibility.
0: Yeah, I guess that's fair. Give me Hunter Higgins and Josh Galbraith on the defensive side of the ball. Tate Nagy. I'll say Nate Sims. Nate Sims will be good, too.
1: Give me Tyron Parker offensive side.
0: Yeah.
1: And
0: no, I think Parker over Sims.
1: Yeah, I like Josh Galbraith. Good question, though. A lot of local talent.
0: Any local kids on the KU basketball team? I don't think there's any.
1: Are there none?
0: I don't think so.
1: Hmm.
0: Will Thingvall. Is he still on the roster? Yeah, he is.
1: He's still on the roster.
0: Shout out. Tyler wants to know, who is the AL and NL Rookie of the Year, and who's the MVP of Major League Baseball?
1: Well, let's start with MVP. We were talking about this a little bit off air. It's either Ohtani or Pedro Armstrong. I think that there is no legitimate argument against a player who's a top five hitter and a top five pitcher. If you're a top five hitter and a top five pitcher and no one else even does both, you are the MVP.
0: Yeah.
1: I think that's where it ends.
0: But
1: the only argument I would listen to is the fact that PCA is an elite defender, one of the best in the league, and Ohtani doesn't play defense. So you could say, okay, PCA hits and plays defense.
0: What about
1: Ohtani
0: really
1: hits
0: short ground balls?
1: But you can't be a dominant pitcher and a dominant hitter as Ohtani is and not win MVP. I think, though, the odds are like, last I saw, Ohtani was like minus 140 and PCA was like plus 115. So they're like right there. Two nights ago, both of them hit two homers, and PCA had a leadoff homer and a walk-off homer. And then last night, they also both each hit a homer. So it's a heck of a battle right now.
0: Do you think that they're going to start giving Shohei Ohtani the Mike Trout treatment or the Patrick Mahomes treatment, where they're so tired of him winning MVP every year, so tired of him being the best baseball player that's ever existed, that they're just going to start handing out MVPs to anybody but Shohei Ohtani?
1: I don't get a vibe, and I don't know how Tyler feels. I don't get a vibe that there's Ohtani fatigue.
0: That happened to Mike Trout, though.
1: No, I know, but I just don't.
0: It happened to LeBron James, too.
1: I don't get
0: Tom
1: that
0: Brady,
1: vibe.
0: And I hate giving credit where credit's due for Tom Brady, but same thing with him.
1: Let's, for anybody who doesn't know, stats-wise, PCA is hitting .282 with 31 bombs, 90 runs scored, 79 RBI, 31 steals. His OPS is .935, and his WAR is 7.8, which is better than Ohtani's. Ohtani's WAR is 6.9. Ohtani's hitting .294. 82 runs, 80 RBIs. He's only got 7 steals this year. That's surprisingly low. 949 OPS, and like I said, 6.9 WARs. I mean, offensively, if you're going strictly by offense, I'm giving it to PCA.
0: Okay.
1: Because Ohtani clips him in a few numbers, but PCA's got 31 steals, and Ohtani has 7.
0: Could
1: they
0: Ohtani
1: have
0: win
1: similar
0: the
1: numbers?
0: Young?
1: But Ohtani also pitches. He probably can't now that he's not pitching recently. That's the thing, is he hasn't been pitching.
0: Yeah.
1: He pitched for, 3 months, and he's been shutting it down and only hitting.
0: Didn't he win MVP in a year where he didn't pitch?
1: Yes.
0: Yeah. That's insane.
1: Last year, right?
0: Was it last year?
1: Yeah.
0: Yeah.
1: Anyway, so yeah, that's a heck of a...
0: AL and NL Rookie of the Year. I know why.
1: Yeah, he
0: was,
1: Tyler
0: asked by Tyler because
1: this.
0: He really just wants J.J. Weatherholt to win it, I would assume.
1: Well, yeah. It ain't, you know, it's not going to be as Joshua Baez. He's 0 for his last 18. I mean, how about a welcome to the big leagues moment for Joshua Baez? He gets 3 hits, you know, great. You start 3 for 3, start your MLB career. You get a couple base knocks. 0 for 18 since then. That's a tough scene.
0: Are they going to send him back down?
1: He probably deserves it. Weatherholt's got a good WAR, 4.6. Only hitting .241, but he does have 81 runs scored, 16 homers, 13 steals.
0: Magano's hitting .281.
1: Yeah, Magano's
0: tied for 22nd.
1: He's a real guy as well.
0: I mean, it's 13 home runs. It's pretty good. Weatherholt doesn't have the... I mean, Weatherholt has 16 home runs.
1: He doesn't have the average.
0: Yeah, but the average isn't there. But Weatherholt, like, I actually looked it up. He's like minus 115 to win Rookie of the Year. Who's the other guy on there?
1: McGonagall.
0: Well, yeah, McGonagall. Oh. I mean, McGonagall's like,
1: yeah, who's
0: McGonagall's very much so like going to be
1: Sal Stewart.
0: So McGonagall. So Weatherholt's at minus 160 right now. Sal Stewart's at plus 150.
1: Yeah.
0: And then why is it not showing AL?
1: Carson Bench started slow, but he's been good.
0: Yeah. Kevin McGonagall's like -5 something.
1: Yeah.
0: So probably gonna be McGonagall.
1: Classic Luke question from Luke. Would you rather always hit green lights or always get the perfect parking spot?
0: Good question.
1: I know what I'm going with. I'm breaking out the sentiment here. I always want the ideal parking spot because I'm often late.
0: Yes.
1: Which I know often. People are thinking, oh, but what if you always hit green lights? That's actually a fair question. But I'm going with the parking spot because it's just so convenient. In any scenario, you're hungry. You want to go inside a restaurant. I mean, how many times are you driving through? I know Shea Wildebor deals with this all the time. He's always driving through parking lots looking for a spot. But finding the right spot is vital, right outside the door of wherever you need to go. The red lights I'm okay with because I've got daughters, man. And yeah. We have conversations at red lights. We do.
0: Fair.
1: You ever heard Backseat Driver by Kane Brown? I mean, it is just
0: sure I
1: so
0: have.
1: Good. So good. If you have a daughter, daughters in the future, I mean, you're gonna be a puddle
0: blasting
1: after listening to that.
0: Kane Brown.
1: So good. So good. Ava thinks it's about me and her. It's adorable.
0: Oh, that's nice.
1: Because it's about a dad driving, and one of the lines is like, he's going to look back and miss the time where his life wasn't over the dash. It was back there buckled in. It was like, oh
0: that's
1: I
0: nice.
1: Know, right? To kill
0: man.
1: So
0: I get it because yeah. My dogs, you know.
1: And anybody with kids out there, too, like I'm in the phase right now, and this is definitely a phase that I'll miss, and I hope it continues for a long time, but to where you're adjusting your rearview mirror to where you're looking back at your kids in the car seats rather than the cars behind you. Yeah, I know, but everybody does it. I'm sure everybody does it. You know, anybody listening, you do it. So, yeah, whenever Ava's in the car or Claire's in the car, I'll adjust the rearview mirror so I can see her.
0: Smart.
1: Like if we're chatting and she knows I'm looking at her through the mirror. And then I get back in the car if I'm dropping her off or something, and then I look up and the rearview mirror is now looking back at an empty car seat. I'm like, well, that's depressing.
0: Oh,
1: so then I adjust it to actually be a safer driver. But
0: that makes sense.
1: Anyway,
0: okay,
1: I say all that to say red lights,
0: do not,
1: there can be good conversations.
0: You don't really talk to your daughters while you're driving? Like, what if you're on a highway? Is it silence?
1: No, I talk to them.
0: Okay.
1: What do you mean?
0: Well, you're saying you only talk to them during red lights.
1: Oh, no. Just, you know, you're just conversations.
0: Okay.
1: I don't know.
0: Fair enough.
1: Have longer drives, so you have longer conversations.
0: Sure.
1: Because there's red lights.
0: Fair enough.
1: Parking spots, though, give me that right out front.
0: I'm going with green lights.
1: Yeah.
0: Just because I as you, I'm often late, and I've been late to like practices before and different things, just solely because of red lights, and I hate them. I absolutely hate them. So parking spots, like I can deal with that. And Bush, we got a parking garage right behind the Kansas City that I was parking.
1: Sometimes we get real lazy, park out front, get a $10 ticket.
0: Oh, I know.
1: Every
0: horrible.
1: Time, man.
0: Air 4 Ron wants to know, this wide receiver transferred to KU for his senior year during the Weiss era. Over his three seasons at his previous school from the MAC, he averaged 1,055 receiving yards, 7.6 touchdowns per year, 76 receptions. In his 1 year at Kansas, he had 44 receptions, 470 yards, and 5 touchdowns. Who is that? And will KU's current senior transfer from a MAC school, Nick McMillan, have over or under those numbers?
1: Probably a good time to bring up that Nick McMillan has been named to the Biletnikoff Award preseason watch list. Came out earlier today. Among 45 players named to the watch list, which is annually awarded to college football's most outstanding FBS receiver. Yeah. So, yes, he's expected to be very good for KU this season. I got to figure out who this guy is.
0: MAC guy. Let's see. So the Weiss era was 13 to...
1: Was it 13 or was it like 11?
0: Oh, you might be right. Did he get fired in 14? Yeah. Because 14 is when Clint Bowen took over, and then 15 is when Beatty took over. So I think you're right. It was 11 to 14.
1: Former MAC receiver.
0: I'm looking this up. I'm just going to go randomly. I'm going to look it up, and I'm going to let you stew on it.
1: Do you have
0: an idea as
1: no,
0: to who
1: it is? No, I might ask for a hint. Here's what I'm going to do, though. I'm going to, just for my brain, I'm going to type in schools in the MAC, just so I can stare at them.
0: Receptions. Let's see. What was it? So 44 receptions for 470 yards. Not bad. So it wasn't 2012.
1: Man.
0: I'm going to go previous year, see what that was. Receiving.
1: Eastern Michigan.
0: 40 receptions. 4 touchdowns. So that's not right either. I'm going to go 2013. I bet it's 2013.
1: Be era.
0: My goodness. Okay. Let's go 2014 because he got fired in 2014. 44. Ah! Oh, you're going to love this.
1: Oh, man. Should I know him?
0: Yeah, you should. Can I give you a hint on the school?
1: Yeah.
0: Miami of Ohio.
1: Oh, my God.
0: This is crazy. I didn't know he had this good of a year. I remember him, though. 44 receptions. He actually didn't lead Kansas in receptions that year. He got beat by one, Jamay Mundine.
1: Wow, that was not a very good team.
0: Had 45 receptions, 3 touchdowns. He did lead. No, he didn't lead Kansas. Corey
1: but
0: Avery
1: had a straight up wide receiver. I don't think I'm going to get it. Nothing is clicking.
0: Nick Harwell.
1: Wow.
0: Do you remember him?
1: I remember him now that you said that, but I don't think I would have gotten him.
0: Mm. Yeah. 44
1: wow.
0: receptions, 470 yards.
1: That's a good question.
0: Has 2 rushing attempts for 7 yards, too.
1: I'm going way over on Nick McMillan. I think McMillan's going to go definitely over on yards.
0: Yeah.
1: And I feel comfortable going over receptions. 5 touchdowns, I'm not sure. That's
0: 44
1: always,
0: receptions
1: that's
0: is good, though. I think that he could go under on the receptions. Like, I can see him being like a 38.
1: Definitely 30. Over on the yards, but yeah, I don't know. On
0: 44 receptions is a lot. I think way over. I'm looking at Nick McMillan being like 650 to 700 yards. And that's a lot, but it's also like he's going to be the number one receiver.
1: Right.
0: So over 5 touchdowns. I think he gets 7 to 9 touchdowns this year for Nick McMillan. Cole wants to know what mode of public transportation best personifies you?
1: Hmm.
0: Public transportation. So you have essentially buses and subways
1: and
0: bikes.
1: Give me streetcar. Give me the streetcars.
0: Nice.
1: Why it personifies me, I don't know.
0: I like
1: but
0: a bus.
1: It is a public transportation.
0: When I was in London 2 years ago, I rode on a bus.
1: And
0: like
1: then?
0: One of those big like red double-decker buses. They were fun.
1: Oh.
0: And it was so easy to get around.
1: How about a trolley in Nashville? Goodness. That's public transportation.
0: Yeah, that's true.
1: That probably is my answer.
0: That's fair.
1: That is my personification trolley. Transportation. Okay. Trolley in Nashville, country music, beers.
0: Yeah.
1: Yeah, that's what it is.
0: Brewer wants to know, what would your WWE entrance song be?
1: I think I would steal The Undertaker's. And
0: dong. What about the glass breaking and the Stone Cold Steve Austin?
1: How about The Rock? Can you smell?
0: That's so good. Yeah. What about John Cena's You Can't See Me?
1: What about
0: who did
1: I think it was
0: Nine Inch Nails who did Triple H's? That was good.
1: I think it was Edge who was like, you think you know me, know me, know me. Yeah, that's a good one.
0: Yeah. Or was it Pantera who did Triple H? Edge was good, too.
1: Yeah.
0: Got to be something up.
1: Christian,
0: shout out. You said off-air just The Fray. How to say that.
1: Right.
0: Which would just bring everyone down.
1: Where did I go wrong?
0: He also wants to know, how would you describe your job to a 5-year-old?
1: Talk about sports,
0: what
1: man.
0: Was it?
2: Motorhead.
0: Interesting.
1: Talk about sports.
0: Yeah. We talk on the radio. But then, like, kids, like 5-year-olds today, they don't even know what the radio is.
1: Right. Yeah, I wouldn't even say radio. I say talk about sports.
0: Yeah.
1: To a 5-year-old. Yeah.
0: We just talk about. That's what I always say. I just complain.
1: That's our on-air job, at least.
0: Yeah. Just complain about KU sports. That a classic line that I always use is like, I just complain about KU sports all day. I already did that anyway. Now I'm getting paid for it.
1: Right.
0: So that's what I usually say. Henry wants to know, what's a fruit that you haven't had that you would like to try?
1: Oh, Henry, coming through with the food question. We didn't have enough food questions today. You know what else we haven't had? We haven't had you bring in, and Elijah can back me up on this, we haven't had you bring in food for us to taste test on the KU Mailbag
0: segment.
1: That's
0: not my fault. That's Elliot's fault.
1: And, yeah, Elliot must not listen anymore, man. I haven't gotten a question from him. But we had taste tests at times, and it was fun.
0: It was wonderful. I've never actually had a dragon fruit. I've had dragon fruit-flavored things, and I would think I would like it.
1: Really, anything tropical?
0: Guava?
1: I don't think I've had... I have had a jackfruit. Have you had one of those?
0: I don't think I've ever had a jackfruit. You've had a kiwani before? It looks like a tiny pineapple. It doesn't taste like it, though.
1: Huh.
0: Really good. Big fan. I
1: don't know if I've ever actually eaten a passion fruit.
0: I think I want to eat

0: like weirdly, like they're just like man-made, like plantains to make them sweeter.
1: Remember the Big Mike banana? Those are the ones that actually taste like banana Laffy Taffy, but then some. Have I not told you about this?
0: No.
1: So the bananas that we have now, and I know that we're way late right now on a break, the bananas that we have now are not how bananas used to be mass-produced.
0: Mm. Yeah, that's what I was saying. I've never had a true plantain.
1: There was a banana species or whatever called the Big Mike bananas.
0: Big Mike.
1: That used to be the mass-produced bananas, and that's where like banana Laffy Taffys and other artificial banana-flavored things got their flavor, because those don't actually taste like bananas, the artificial flavor.
0: Yeah, they don't. That's why I don't like.
1: But
0: I don't
1: the
0: like
1: Big
0: artificial
1: Mike
0: banana
1: bananas, also known as the Gros Michel bananas. I'm looking this up so I don't mess it up. They were completely wiped out by the Panama disease, but bananas used to be way yummier, as you would say, and taste like what we taste when we taste a banana Laffy Taffy. That's what bananas actually used to taste like. But then the Panama disease wiped them out. Look it up, Big Mike bananas. And now, like, you can't find them anywhere. You can buy, like, one for $37 online because they don't exist anymore. They get wiped out. But that's why now this, you know, crappier version of a banana that we have is what now is the mass-produced banana.
0: Shout out to Big Mike.
1: They used to be sweeter and taste literally like candy. And then Panama disease came, wiped them all out. That's your fun fact of the day.
0: Mike Hanna. That was his nickname in high school. Big Mike.
1: Big Mike? Yeah, Big Mike Banana Hanna?
0: Big Mike Banana Hanna.
1: Look at that.
0: Mike Hanna, Big Mike Banana.
1: KU mailbag segment. Thanks, everybody, for sending in your questions. Hey, we're going back to the football building after this. We're going to hear from Keaton Kubeka and Nick McMillan, ESPN Kansas City and KansasNation.com.
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0: the NCUA. All right, let's hear from a couple of KU wide receivers. First, it's going to be the man who was named to the Biletnikoff Award watch list, Nick McMillan. He spoke earlier this week.
1: This fall camp in for you?
2: It's been good. It's been fun. Just being with everybody, putting finishing touches on everything as far as the offense and the team. Just getting ready for week one.
1: How different does it feel as opposed to the spring?
2: It's definitely a difference. You could definitely tell, you know, things is ramped up. We're getting ready for a game. It's, you know, for our spring, we just practicing, you know, just getting everything installed. But right now, we're getting ready for a game, we're getting ready for a season. So you definitely could tell things is ramped up.
3: Coming from the MAC, I mean, obviously playing in the Big 12 now, is the speed of the game different, and how have you kind of adjusted to that?
2: I wouldn't say the speed of the game is different. Definitely bigger bodies out there, though. You can just tell, you know, from the linemen, linebackers, a couple of DBs, there's definitely some bigger bodies. But I wouldn't say the speed of the game is any different, though. I mean, it's football at the end of the day.
4: Talk about the wide receiver room. I mean, Coach Samuel was in here talking about how there's a lot of guys who are game ready right now, and yep. A lot of guys who are good looking guys out there with Kubeka and Najee Cam. Just kind of talk about how that's been going.
2: We are competing, we are battling, but in the day we are brothers too. You know, we all make plays. I mean, that's what we are here to do. So we all push one another just to be great every day and just keep getting better.
4: How would you kind of compare and contrast you and Najee, your games?
2: I honestly think it's kind of similar. You know, he's a bigger body than me, but we both, you know, aggressive people, aggressive players. We both have to attack the ball in the air, not scared to get dirty. So I won't say we're too far off from each other. So we just want what's best for one another. He's my brother. I love him. So it's going to be a good season with us this year.
4: What's your best trait?
2: I don't think I got a best one. I'm good at a lot of things, I'll say. I think I'm just overall a good ball player, to be honest.
5: Why'd you want to come to Kansas?
2: My relationship with Coach Lightpole, Coach T-Sam, was already like a previous relationship there, so that played a big part in me coming to Kansas and just getting away from you know, New York a little bit, seeing something new. So that played a big part in it too.
3: Then you called Nicky, being the offensive coordinator. I mean, what are you seeing out of his, you know, style of offense, the way that he likes to run it?
2: A lot of creativity, a lot of different ways he gets players the ball. A lot of movement before the play even happens, a lot of shifts, motions, all type of stuff like that. So, you know, it's definitely going to be challenging as a defense to you know, keep up with us this year, and I'm excited to see how we're going to all put together.
4: You've been described as a really strong route runner. What's the key to being really good and crisp running routes?
2: I feel like just seeing what you see and trusting what you see when you're out there, not thinking too much, just reacting off what you see and making full speed decisions.
5: Who do you have your best battles with among the DBs?
2: Me and J-Todd, me and Rome. I said them two I was the most, so I said them two.
1: You said you got a lot of good trades. Is there something you've been working on trying to improve in particular this camp?
2: I'd say probably just my releases, getting off the ball. That's something I feel like you could always get better at. You could never really be too good at a release, so I feel like that's something I could always work on.
4: Talk about the chemistry with quarterbacks you've had so far at fall camp.
2: I got good chemistry with both of them, Cole and Zeke. I like both of them. Interested to see what the coach is going to do as far as who starts or whatever. But, you know, receivers, we could either one of them, though.
6: Do you guys talk about it? I mean, because it would help to know, right? But obviously they're going to make the decisions.
2: Yeah, I mean.
6: Do you, as a group, a room, talk about it?
2: Yeah, we talk about it. But, I mean, in the day, it's their decision, though. We can't make decisions, so. You know, so you got to be cool, whoever starts.
5: What do you think they each bring to the table?
2: I feel like they both bring different things to the table. They both, you know, mature guys, both leaders, both vocal. So I just feel like you really can't go wrong with either one, to be honest with you.
0: Big things expected from Buffalo transfer wide receiver Nick McMillan. And now a fourth-year player, guy who's been here quite some time, Keaton Kubeka. He also spoke earlier this week at the Anderson Family Football Complex.
1: How has your fall camp been overall?
7: It's going good. You know, fourth year, so I'm kind of used to fall camp. I know what to expect now, so it's definitely letting things roll a bit smoother. We changed up kind of, you know, the format and schedule this year, which I think has really helped our bodies out a lot. It's making us feel a lot more fresh on the field and letting us go out there and attack every day. This has been the most productive fall camp. You know, with the offense, you know, getting plays snapped, running the most plays I think we've done yet. It's really good work. You know, we're going against, you know, top defenders. You know, it's been a really good time. And it's good work out there. I think the format's really helping our bodies and get the best work we can.
5: Why is the format so helpful, do you think?
7: I think it's just, you know, putting the right amount of work on our bodies, but then, you know, being smart on our legs and kind of not, you know, killing our legs. But

0: and letting us get good work in and being intentional with what we do. Like, we don't you know, rep the same thing over and over and over, but we do it so intentional and we're very exact on what we do that we get the good work and the work we need and then go on to the next play.
1: Coach Samuel said you are more confident this year. Why is that?
0: I think just preparation this year. Last year was my first time, really getting snaps. I got a little freshman year, but nothing like last year. So I guess just understanding the real speed of the game, what you have to do and kind of what when to be there for the quarterback. It's a good feeling knowing now, like, how I need to be out there and play and just my role and my job, what I need to do for the team.
2: You're one of the few guys on offense who was here the first time Coach K was here. What's it like having him back?
0: It's awesome. I mean, he's a great coach. What I really like about Coach K is you can tell he loves football. Like, a lot of coaches are here, they're very smart, but he loves the game of football, and he's very smart. He's probably the best. Him and Coach Z are really good about, having connection with their players. So I love that about him. I feel like I got a good connect with him outside of football, too. And he really knows what he's doing. He knows what he's talking about. He has the experience and the results to prove it. So, I'm very excited to see what he's going to do for us this year.
1: Keaton, would you say that Coach K, does he bring a different mentality?
0: Yes. Yeah, he's very he knows what he wants. And he's very, his emotions, he loves, like I said, he loves the game of football. So he's going to get emotional. He's going to, say what he has to say. But it's all because, he wants us to succeed. You can tell, like, it's out of love. It's out of, he wants the best for this team, which I really like.
3: What have you seen from Nick and Najee during this ball camp?
0: Oh, those are ballers, man. I'm very excited to have them in the room this year. They're definitely going to help just whatever we use them for, man. Those are guys that, love the game of football. Mm-hmm. They both bring different things to the table, but those dudes definitely can go out there and ball, and they're definitely weapons for us to use on offense.
3: Will you compare and contrast their styles?
0: You see, like, Nas is mm-hmm. a big dude, so he's going to go in there. He's going to make, some big catches. He's going to go in there and get physical when you need him to. And then Nick's explosive. Nick's also a big dude. He'll go get a block for you, too. But he's very good with the ball in his hands. Like, you saw that Buffalo leading, I think, receiver there in the MAC, or at the conference there are. But he's very good with the ball in his hands. And he's somebody that we need to get in the open space.
2: What's the competition been like among the group?
0: Oh, it's great. It's all love. Everybody wants to see each other win, whether that's, the young guys. Or, like, Tyron Parker's had a really good camp, so he makes a play, everybody's celebrating him. I make a play, everybody's hyping me up. Nas, Nick make a play, Cam makes a play. Everybody just wants to see each other win, which that's what you need in the offense. And it's like that, too, with, the DBs, Like, Jalen Todd had a really good camp, Roman Pearson. So when they make a good play, it's all love. It's happening. They make a great play, Like, it's really cool to see that when everybody's competing. It's just iron sharpens iron.
3: Thank you.
0: Keaton. Yes, sir. Thank y'all.
3: Thanks, man.
4: That's Keaton Kubeka, a guy definitely who has the talent, has the frame to be impactful for Kansas football this upcoming season. Special teams, of course, but definitely at the wide receiver spot where KU needs to prove that they have depth at that spot. All right, been talking a lot of KU football. Next up, we're going to talk West Virginia football. We're going to take a look at WV's schedule and see if Dan Courtright will improve Kansas to 10-0 on the season in our Big 12 opponent outlook record forecast. That is next, ESPN Kansas City and KansasNation.com.
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3: 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Again, you can't miss it over in OP. All right, Dan, we're taking a look. Big 12. Not quite an opponent outlook as much as it is a record forecast. Pulling up the 12 games for West Virginia football. Of course, Rich Rodriguez returned as the head coach last year, and he is now year two. WVU, a lot of turnover like a lot of teams. Let's break down their schedule.
5: Yeah, so they have three non-con games. Really, one of them is going to be a difficult one. They do play Coastal Carolina week one, Saturday, September 5th. Could be a tricky one, but at the same time, Coastal's not the team that they once were. So I think West Virginia goes and beats Coastal Carolina. It's going to be in Morgantown. All three of their non-con games are in Morgantown. They play UT Martin. That's an easy win. It's going to be at noon on September 12th. And then Virginia comes into Morgantown. I think Virginia winds up beating.
3: I could be mistaken on this, but I think that game is in Charlottesville.
5: It says versus.
3: I could be mistaken.
5: Is it in Charlottesville?
3: I don't know.
5: It hasn't.
3: I'll go to the official.
5: Neutral site.
3: Neutral site. Okay.
5: Neutral site.
3: Look at that. We're both wrong.
5: Oh, it's an asterisk. I'm just looking at the verses.
3: I never thought we'd find a way to both be wrong, but we did.
5: Look at that.
3: We did it.
5: I think it happens more often than not. I think Virginia goes and beats West Virginia at the neutral site.
3: Charlotte.
5: It's in Charlotte. Okay.
3: There you go.
5: Charlotte. Charlotte, North Carolina?
3: Yes. That is the neutral site.
5: Virginia and West Virginia?
3: Yes.
5: That's weird.
3: Anyway, I don't know why.
5: Doesn't matter. They opened up the season against Oklahoma State in Morgantown. Once again, they have. I think that Oklahoma State loses to West Virginia. That means that West Virginia will be 3-1 after their first conference game, 1-1 in conference play. They go to Iowa State. I think West Virginia beats them there. At Arizona, I think they lose that one, so they wind up 2-1 in conference play. They go. Cincinnati goes to West Virginia. I think Cincinnati actually clips them in Morgantown, so that's going to be interesting. So 2-2 in conference play. At TCU and Texas Tech, they lose both of those games. That means they're 2-4. Kansas, I think they beat West Virginia. I think they do beat West Virginia in that one as well, so that means they're 2-5 in conference play. And they close it out with two straight losses against Houston and Utah. That means they are 2-7 in conference play, rounding it out to 5-7 total.
3: 5-7 total. I thought you had them losing to Virginia. You haven't beaten Virginia?
5: Oh, sorry. 4-8.
3: 4-8 total. Kansas, meanwhile, is at 10-0 through 10 games, according to Dan Courtwright. That's going to do it for Rock Chalk Sports today. For Tyler Brewer and Elijah Schmidt behind the cameras, and Dan Courtwright, Sean Kellerman saying thanks for joining us. Big day tomorrow with KU Football Media Day. 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
12: Everybody, it's time for another fun day in our neighborhood. Cooper Kupp, Jordan Love, and you. Daniel Jeremiah has just been added to the list late because he's a pal, and we want to talk some football with him because it's football time. We've got ourselves preseason week number two. This is where rubber meets road. This is where starters actually start a significant amount. And then basically get put away like fine china until it's time to break it out for the very important a dinner party known as week one of the National Football League. 844-204-RICH, number to dial. I've got a Chicago Bears season preview in four down style. I have a power rankings list of the best game wreckers in the National Football League, guys that can just come out there, wreck a game against you or for your team in a good way. That's coming up, and as I mentioned, the phone number to connect with us, which is what we love here on Disney Plus, the ESPN app, ESPN Radio, Sirius XM Channel 80, is a connection with you, a chit-chat with you. We only have a few more weeks left for win-loss games, and yesterday phone lines were lit with people, and we continue to do this. take in the name of a team that made the playoffs last year that's going to miss this year, and then insert the team that's going to be in. So take one out, put one in. I would mention to you,

0: which team I thought may be out this year, but I don't want to do it because it involves the team of one of our guests later on in the program. Good to see you over there, Chris Brockman. How are you?
1: Rich, I'm excellent.
0: What's going on?
1: Nothing much, man.
0: Mike Del Tufo, good to see you.
2: Good to see you.
0: You got the free Rams hat back on again.
1: You did not pay anything for that.
0: TJ Jefferson candles lit, or it's being lit. What's going on, sir?
3: It's like you put one team in, you take one team out. It's like the hokey pokey of the NFL.
0: You turn yourself around, and that's what it's all about.
2: It's skate rink.
0: Last I heard. I don't know. Maybe we'll hear Fernando Mendoza's latest soundbite. Maybe that's what he's singing about.
1: Oh, my God. Can he speak
0: today? I hope so. I can't get enough of him. That was so much fun listening to that soundbite of him yesterday. Not having known it at all, we got that. We played that live. Our instant reaction to that was quite something. Listen, you know, I'm going to tell you what's coming. I always tell you what comes down the pike, right?
1: Yeah.
0: And the joint practices in the National Football League that goes down where, you know, with the preseason games not featuring starters too much because you don't want to get them hurt. Teams have been now practicing jointly most of the time, if it's geographically sound enough, with the teams that they're about to play in preseason action. We'll put our guys out against your guys, so instead of leaning against our own people, we're going to lean against your bodies. And that's the phrase that Robert Saleh used earlier this week when the Tennessee Titans coach joined us. I said, so you like these joint practices? He goes, no, love. Loves them. Because, again, it's not like, okay, hey, Jeffrey Simmons, that's Cam Ward. Do your best to not, you know, hurt him. Now he's like, okay, Jeffrey Simmons, that's now, week it was Brock Purdy. Of course, don't hurt him.
1: Right.
0: You know, be mindful of him. But they love it. And I'm telling you guys, people are going to start saying, maybe we should just not have these anymore. Certainly, if people are going to fight against each other and if people are going to get hurt in them. Because I guess it could happen in any practice. But if you're trying to go ahead and simulate live action against somebody else's team and then say your center for your quarterback that couldn't be protected last season, who was like a China doll back there getting ready to be broken by anybody who just wants to breathe on the third stringer protecting him and Justin Herbert last year. I mean, again, this could happen in any practice, I guess. They did lose two of their own guys last year, one of them in their own practice across the street, Rashawn Slater. But the fact that, you could put it up if you don't mind, the center for the Los Angeles Chargers, and Tyler Biadasz, he's out indefinitely now with an ACL injury. And additional injuries to his left knee, according to Shefty, and, you know, and rap sheet. He's going to meet with more doctors to try and get more clarity. You know the three dreaded words that we grew up with, Dr. James Andrews. You don't want to hear it. I don't know who he's going to see. Obviously, there's so many excellent people here in Southern California. He's played in at least 15 games a year since 2021.
1: Jeez.
0: Put on a Charger uniform, this happens. I don't know if it's like the Spinal Tap drummers or not. I know I'm dating myself with such a pop culture reference. Go look it up if you haven't seen it, millennials.
1: These go to 11.
0: Unbelievable. And then, you know, Cowboys and Saints, they threw fists. They played the feud. Do you hear what your coach had to say afterwards?
3: Duplexes.
1: Yeah, we ain't taking none.
0: Brian shot. No. You don't want this. This is not, you don't want fights, man. That's not helpful.
1: It kind of is.
0: It's not.
1: Think so.
0: It's not practice. This happens. You want to simulate the real thing. This is the real thing. Everyone's going to get 15 yards.
3: Why are we acting like this is new? This is going
0: I know that.
3: Before any of us were born watching football.
0: Got it. Hit it.
4: A little chippy, you know, not the way we like to do business. Got to be better, but I got to look at the film. You know, we're certainly not going to take, you know, from anybody. But again, it was chippy on both sides. And like I said, I want our guys to play on the edge without going over the edge. One guy seems like, sounds like he might have thrown a punch, and that's why he left practice.
2: Have you seen enough of Downs to say, we'll see you week one?
4: We're talking through that. Let me see this film, and I'll let you know. I mean, right now I'm in charge of Fight Club.
0: Which is kind of wild, because he's talking about him.
1: Right.
0: And I thought the first rule, at any rate.
1: And the second rule.
3: That's my coach.
0: I'm just saying there'll be a whisper here and there. I'm not saying they're going to cancel these joint practices.
3: It's fun. You're right, though, as long as no one gets hurt.
0: Well, and Kirk Cousins, I mean, even Kirk Cousins is getting pissed off. He was animated towards the end of the practice with the Raiders and the Texans. Interesting that he'll get the friendly fire from a guy that... I guess he got chippy enough with
1: his own teammate.
0: He got sat down by his own coach, both of them. This is what he had to say after the Texans-Raiders joint practice on Wednesday. We heard from, Fernando Mendoza talking about, gee whiz, this was great. I loved it. Cousins, not so much.
5: So you get a little upset towards the end of practice. So what exactly happened on that?
6: Well, my elbow got hit, and I joke with Max. You know, I say, you can touch me anywhere you want. Just don't touch my arm. But you want to bump me in the ribs. I think if anything, hit me in the hips or the ribs is actually good because it simulates what I need to feel. I said the elbow and the shoulders where I could sprain something pretty easily. So if you could just help me, I got some scars from some hits in real games where helmets go into armpits and things, and it ruins your season. So I was just asking him to just stay off the arm, and had to remind the Texans as well. You can hit me anywhere you want, or I might as well just take the red jersey off because. You're playing with sometimes an understood rule that if it's not understood, then what are we doing?
0: That's his way of being angry.
1: Yeah, right.
0: And in case you're wondering if he's perfect for Mendoza,
1: right
0: in the room, that's him being angry.
1: Right.
0: Radio audience, he was gesturing a little bit with his right hand. My goodness, he's just jabbing at the air. That's an angry Kirk Cousins.
3: Also, that shows Fernando don't know what he don't know yet,
0: Brother, let me tell you, we're ready for football season. We're ready for football season. I mean, everybody just wants to do this for real. Instead, we got a preseason week number 2 on Thursday night. You've got yourself the Raiders and the Texans, and then you got yourself the Niners and the Chargers on Thursday night. And the Chargers are staring at another season with an offensive line that they had planned to go into it. They're not going to have in week number 1 when they get things started against the Arizona Cardinals at home. And then welcome in the Vegas Raiders. I mean, you if you're the Chargers, you're sitting here thinking, okay, we're going to get our new offensive system in with Mike McDaniel. We're going to protect Justin Herbert. We're going to run the football. We're going to get things done on that side. And they could still do so. But the center that they're coming into the season with, who they made sure they got, has now been ripped out of the system. And I don't know when he's going to come back. What a massive injury that is. It just feels big to me right now. The center is like the last guy you want to lose. I guess Rashawn Slater's no joke either. But... let me see. It's Jake Slaughter. You're up again, buddy. Is his nickname Sergeant? That one's for you, no contest wrestling.
3: SGT.
0: Arizona and Las Vegas at home to start. Two teams that were first and third on the clock. You're sitting here thinking, what a great way to start. We're at home.
1: Yep.
0: Last year they flew all the way down to Brazil. They won. Don't forget they started 3-0 last year. Before Jackson Dart took him out. Then they have to visit Buffalo and Seattle before welcoming Denver and at Kansas City. And then there's their bye. So now here you go without your center. That's why I wanted to call Daniel Jeremiah in here to talk about it. And then, these joint practices, they feel good for the coaches because they can simulate it. Mm-hmm. But then people start fighting and all this sort of business. It's just, it's fun for us to talk about.
3: It's fun until you get belly to back suplex.
0: I know.
3: By Steiner.
0: Good one.
3: Then it's not.
0: Who's on No Contest Wrestling later?
3: Oh, man, this is a big one, Rich. We have a legendary women's wrestler, Awesome Kong, who's joining us in studio.
0: Oh, she'll be here physically. Good.
3: Yeah.

0: She's grew up in Carson, California, right down the road.
1: Do you want to announce who's your 100th episode guest? Or
0: nah, we got 3 weeks.
1: But you pulled off quite a caper.
0: We pulled off quite a caper.
1: I like
0: 100th on September the 2nd. We have a big, big star, former WrestleMania main eventer.
1: Okay. That's good to know. All right. So we've got Cooper Kupp coming up on the program.
0: Coop.
1: Von Miller has spoken.
0: Yeah.
1: About why he chose the Cowboys and what he feels he can contribute to all of that.
0: Did he mention me? I didn't hear it.
1: I don't understand what's happening in the corner today.
2: Me neither. Not sure.
1: Clearly got his rest.
0: Joined the Cowboys to make me happy.
1: I've got my Bears four downs. I've got my power rankings of the top game records in the National Football League. We invite you to call into this program, have a conversation at 844-204-RICH is the number to dial to have a conversation with us about who's in and who's out of the playoffs. You want to talk about a win-loss game. You want to talk about anything that's on your mind. Go for it. We'll just make sure that we come up with a spectacular play like it's Fernando Tatis and Queen stealing the Grand Slam home run back.
2: Hitting the first pitch of the game for home run.
1: Oh, that's great.
2: Then hitting another one for home. Yeah.
0: Of all times for fans to not interfere, there were two fans sitting right there. Just reach out and get the ball.
1: I hear you.
2: Dude, that play was sick.
1: That was insane.
0: Man.
1: That was a lot of fun.
0: For who?
2: And then he snatched it, and then cut away on the broadcast, but there was an alternate angle where you weren't sure if he caught it.
1: Yeah.
2: And then he just flips it up in the air to his...
1: Fantastic.
0: Oh, I knew he caught it.
2: It was so dope.
1: That's the Met fan in you. Let's take a break. 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

0: 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We're one big happy family. 844-204-RICH. We'll take your phone calls in short order. But this guy is back on the program. We had him on in, I think, late spring, and he's welcome anytime. He's a Super Bowl MVP, getting set to enter his 10th season in the National Football League. Ladies and gentlemen, defending Super Bowl champ as well, Cooper Kupp of the Seahawks back in the program. How you doing, Cooper?
1: I'm great. I'm great. Thanks, Kevin.
0: Good to see you, man. Listen, this is for my own question. Is Hard Knocks recording this right now, this interview?
1: You know, we usurped an office that I don't think is getting the treatment.
0: Oh!
1: I think we're good. I think we're in a safe spot.
0: Well, I'll be honest with you. First of all, outstanding use of the word usurp. I don't know how many people come on this program and drop that.
2: Nobody.
0: And secondly, though, I like cameras on me. I'm kind of disappointed. I thought, you know, somebody would be shooting this conversation. It would make it, you know, make the show.
1: You got to come out here live and in person.
0: Okay. By the way, I'm happy it's just the two of us, but you know, I don't mind the extra. Where are you? Whose office have you usurped?
1: We're in Alex's office, Alex Wentz. He's kind of the maintenance guy around here. So.
0: Oh, maintenance? This is okay. Damn it, I thought you'd be in McDonald's office.
1: No, that one would definitely be camered up.
0: Well, I know, because I see it all the time.
1: I'm sure you could request a better office next time.
0: Now, you know what? I'll take you wherever I can get you. But I do see you're hanging out in the coach's office quite a bit, it seems like.
1: Yes, we now take our conversations in the hallways because there's cameras everywhere in this office. So
0: how you enjoying it? Do you like it?
1: It's okay. It's okay. You definitely, like, there's times you're like, gosh, dang, I would love to have not a bunch of people watching what's happening right now. But, you know, it's just, it blends into the background. But we've got tricks, and we turn the music on kind of loud. We want to talk about something. So there's always ways around it.
0: It sounds like an episode of The Sopranos on HBO. not Hard Knocks. Like, let's turn up the music so they can't hear. Oh, that's so funny. If I'm not mistaken, there's a scene where you showed something to Coach McDonald on the screen. He was like, oh my God, I've never seen that before. But they didn't show what you were showing him. You know, like, if I'm not mistaken. Did I get that right?
1: No? That's right. Was there a follow-up question?
0: What did you show him? What did you show him, Cooper?
1: No, it was nothing. It was nothing. It was nothing crazy. You know, solving world hunger. Like, you know, world peace, all those kinds of things.
0: Okay. So it was a football play that we're keeping that under the hat.
1: Yeah.
0: Okay. All right. Very good. All right. So, by the way, year 10, man. Can you believe that? Year 10?
1: Yeah, you know, sometimes I do believe it. Sometimes it seems like it's just flown by. You know, like there's days where getting out of bed is really difficult, and there's days that feel a little better. So it's been I've loved every second of it, though. It's been so much fun. I'm still loving coming to work every day. It's just been this camp's been awesome. The guys have been great. The energy's been energy's something special. It's something special to be a part of, and just enjoying playing football.
0: What do you tell? What would that kid from Yakima say if somebody walked up to him, you know, when you were trying to put on weight and trying to get, you know, the attention of some people with your want and your can do and all that? What would that kid think to know that he's a 10-year vet in the NFL, you know, Cooper?
1: I don't know. You know, that little kid, the little 115-pounder with his ankle weights on.
0: Yeah.
1: He'd probably say something pretty profound, like, you know, that's the plan. That's the plan.
0: Yeah. 10 years, it's pretty incredible. And so when you say getting up, like what makes you want to get up when those days are like, you know, I don't know, I could stay home, I can be with the fam, I could do this, that, the other thing. What do you say to yourself?
1: Yeah, well, that's always hard. That's always hard, is leaving my wife and kids, coming to work. But I truly love this game. I mean, I've loved playing football from the moment I started playing at 9 years old, and it's been a joy every step of the way, through all the ups and downs, the trials that inevitably come through playing this this incredible game. But I've loved it. I love coming in here and pouring my heart into a game plan, pouring my heart into my teammates, and going out there and competing. So, you know, it's just whatever that intrinsic thing is inside of me that just that loves what football's about.
0: What do you love about the neck up stuff? Like, what do you geek out on about the football playbooks and stuff like that?
1: Yeah, I mean, I love that it's always changing, right? Like, you are constantly, I mean, someone's always hunting you. Whatever look you're doing, they're hunting a solution, and you're trying to stay a step ahead of them. Seeing those things change from year to year is so much fun. Seeing them change from week to week. In training camp, seeing it happen, you know, day by day, as you know, offense and defense kind of have that, you know, that healthy battle back and forth. But I think that's it. It's just like the growing nature of it, and that you have to keep going forward, or you're going to get shut out. And it's fun to manipulate, you know, rules, find the space in a concept where, you know, you get handed a piece of paper with a bunch of lines on it that tells you what to do. But at the end of the day, there's within that concept, within that paper, you know, there's gray lines that are showing you, you know, where you're supposed to be, being there when you're supposed to be there, knowing what concept fits to the coverage that you're getting, how that coverage dictates how those lines move and change, what the quarterback's drop is doing, how he's progressing through a concept. All these things just play into, like, man, let's bring this paper to life. Let's bring this, like, this idea, this concept, and bring it to life, make it come alive against every possible look. And that's on the players. It's on the players to find those solutions, to have rules that we can follow and make those things come to fruition.
0: Love it, man. I mean, Rod Woodson once told me, because I love talking ball with him, he once told me there's no more adaptive an organism in life than an NFL defense, is what he said.
1: Yeah.
0: They will, as you said, hunt out what advantage the offense has had maybe in previous games or in certain plays, in certain downs and distances, and adapt. And the offense has to figure that out, is what he was telling me.
1: Yeah. I think

0: driving yeah. it.
1: I would say that's completely true for good defenses. I think that's the one thing I'd add in there. Like, the good defenses do that. The good defenses find ways to adapt and move, right. even in game. Like, hey, what's this? What's the adjustment we're making between the third and the fourth drive that's going to neutralize the things that we're seeing for to start this game off? And that makes it really hard. And suddenly, as an offense, like, hey, we thought we had a plan. We had rules for what they were doing, and suddenly those rules have changed. The playing field has now changed, and we've got to find ways to adapt on our end now.
2: Did you say before when you were going to manipulate rules? Did you use those words about manipulate?
1: Yeah, well, that's what we're trying to do. We're trying to manipulate. Manipulate.
2: What are you talking about?
1: I think there's just like, everything's set up. The concept's set up with like this very clear plan of how things go, right? There's a progression. There's a rules that quarterback's going to follow, right? So, like, you understand that the quarterback's going to start to the left on this concept. He's going to work all the way across, and you might be the fourth read in a concept. Well, suddenly, they end up coming out. They've got cover eight going, so they've got, they've got cloud going to the passing strength, and you've got cover four backside. Well, that might shut out the front side real early. The quarterback's going to see that right off the bat. So now if you're the third or fourth in the progression, your clock's now a little sped up because that the quarterback is now speeding things up as well. So now you got to bring your concept to life in a new way, in a new space, in a new timing. And those things can change based on the drop that you might see from a hook player. It's like, man, this is a hot two player that's very different than someone that's playing a hard buzz flat in terms of how you're going to run your route, how you're going to work your leverage against them. And all these things are happening just in real time. And it's just the world we live in. As football players, this is just something that you see these patterns, you understand what's happening, and you get to the spot when the quarterback needs you to be there.
2: Talking ball with Cooper Kupp here. All right, new offensive coordinator. I fished for it the last time we spoke about a month plus ago. But now you've got a new OC in Brian Flory. What can you tell Seahawks fans that you'll allow to hop out there about the difference between what we just saw in a Super Bowl team coordinated by the new coach of the Raiders and what you're going to put out on the field this year, Cooper?
1: Yeah, I don't really have anything new for you there. I'm going to just stand my ground on where we're at on that one. I believe I said wing T, right?
2: Yes, you did. You went cutesy on me, and I allowed it then, and obviously I'll do my best to allow it here.
1: This is what I'll say, Rich. Yes. Come out here. The cameras are here. You love the cameras. Come here. Yes. See the cameras. You can see it with your own eyes what we're doing.
2: Well, I mean, that means we have to get on a plane. I'm Zooming with you right now.
1: Road trip, PCH. Okay.
2: PCH all the way up to Seattle. Okay, I got it. Is it so?
1: Hop on your Harley and just hop on and just get rolling.
2: Is it? How about this? Is it different from last year? Is it different from last year? How about that?
1: It is different. We have a new OC.
2: Okay.
1: We do have a new OC. He's different than our old one. That's where we're at.
2: All right. But same old QB, man, right? Same old Sam Darnold. He hasn't changed a bit.
1: He hasn't changed a bit. Still loves his macaroni and fried chicken. He's doing a great job.
2: All right. Do you guys use as a shoulder chip the fact that, again, your former team in Los Angeles might get Aaron Donald back and everybody thinks that's the end of that? Like, you're the defending Super Bowl champs. Are you guys?
1: I believe last time I was on here, I said I nipped that in the butt. Clearly, he didn't listen. That seems like a ship sailed, but it's going to be great. I mean, he's such an incredible football player. I've also spent a ton of time with him.
2: Right.
1: The league's good because there's really good football players playing it, and he certainly is that.
2: But are you and the guys sitting there thinking, we're the ones with the ring, we're the ones who won the Super Bowl last year, why is everybody talking about that team down there? No,
1: I think most guys are thinking, we've got practice here in about 40 minutes. Okay. Let's get the body ready and go out there for a great practice today.
2: Very good. Cooper Kupp, just diving all over the place right now. Okay, sounds good. I appreciate that. Speaking of your old place of business, Sean McVay, are you aware of what he said on the Fitz and Wit podcast about you, Cooper Kupp? Are you aware of this?
1: No, okay. I'm not aware.
2: All right, I'm going to play it for you. This is him talking about, let me make sure I got the proper setup here.
1: Yeah,
2: he is talking to Fitz and Wit about one of the biggest mistakes young leaders make is trying to be liked and respected at the same time, and then said you helped change his life. Roll it for him.
3: The first thing that you acknowledge when you look at it is this guy's changed my life, and it's unique.

0: uniquely special because my first year as head coach coincided with his rookie year. I'm a better human, I'm a better coach, I'm a better person because of my relationship and the influence Cooper Kupp's had on me. His legacy in my life and as a Ram is cemented forever. And we've had to have some honest conversations. And here's the reality, too. I think you always preface it with, you know, you have a responsibility to the collective. And it doesn't mean you're right. You know, I've been wrong before. I'll be wrong again. Doesn't change my love, my appreciation, my gratitude for everything that he's meant. But when you do look at putting together the puzzle, sometimes decisions that you try to be able to make for the collective don't necessarily fit with people that are so special. And no matter what he does, he's an all-time Ram from this point on, whether he played another snap or not for the Rams.
1: How does that hit you when you hear that?
2: Yeah, I mean, that's, it was, so that was like the date, that was from last year.
1: Oh, really? I thought it was just recently, no? He said that last year?
2: I think that's from last year.
1: Okay.
2: But yeah, I mean, it's I think that's really cool. I mean, it is. I obviously have spent a ton of time in L.A. The growth that happened over, you know, 8 years there, as our family, like my boys were born there, raised there. That's where we made our home. And, on top of that, just grew as a human being. We kind of, like Sean referenced, like we started with the Rams together and we grew through that. The offense grew, and it was a pleasure to be a part of, like, seeing the offense and what we did grow. It was awesome to see just our lives, you know, grow over 8 years. It's a lot of time, a lot of life lived. And so obviously I have a ton of respect for him and that organization, just the people that are there. So, yeah, very cool.
1: Yeah, and you'll see him two out of the last 3 weeks. I honestly thought that was recent, but it doesn't matter, I guess, because he still feels the same way. And you know, he credits you for something like that. Before I let you go, sir, speaking of branching out, do you see this mug, this coffee mug? It's missing something. It's missing some coffee from your... Sean,
2: yeah.
1: You and your wife. Look at that. What am I looking at right here?
3: That's cool.
2: That's our new shop. That's our new shop. That's Dodo Coffee Co. It's opening up here really any day now, and it's going to be fantastic. Rich, after you road trip up here to see it, you go down to Fayetteville, Arkansas. You go there. I got you a cup of coffee. But I will do this. I'll send you some coffee because you do the best dad have the best dad ever deserves. Yes. Coffee mug.
1: Yeah, I mean, it goes hand in hand.
2: I'll make sure to get you some.
1: Now, did you open up this store, this coffee store, because the one that you were going to kicked you out, and this is a spite store? Is this a Cooper Kupp coffee spite store? Like,
2: no, this is something that we just have a passion for coffee. We want to make ourselves. You want to go out and find the best coffee in the world. And, like, what would it be like to go out and find the best coffee from the, you know, top down, not just quality of the coffee, but also just, like, how it was sourced, taking care of the people, taking care of the communities that, you know, grow the beans, the import the beans, how is it all taken care of.
1: Yeah.
2: And so we just wanted to be like, man, if we could do it, if we could be the hands-on people doing it, this is what we want to do. And we just have made that come to life.
1: And, of course, they're not coffee mugs. They're coffee cups, right? Tell me, come on, you haven't thought of that? Did I just come up with that?
2: No, I've never actually heard of that before.
3: Oh, Vet, he's got to use that.
1: Oh, yeah, they're not coffee mugs. You got to get a cup
3: of Joe
1: of coffee. Mm. Yeah.
2: This is the first ideas I've ever heard of this. You guys truly.
3: Oh, yes, consultant.
1: I don't know. See, I'm trying to. I'm picking up that you're kind of yanking my chain here, because I literally thought it's all about the bean. Where are the beans from?
2: Oh, we're all over Guatemala, Mexico, okay. Ethiopia, Colombia, Brazil. We're all over the place.
1: Okay. So, and is there a website that you can go and?
2: Oh yeah, dodocoffee.co.
1: Okay.
2: Dodocoffee.co. Okay. So you find all the good stuff, but not, Rich, you don't worry about it. I'm gonna send you some stuff.
1: If it's free, it's me, man.
3: Boom.
1: If it's free, it's me. That's what I'll take. Please, seriously. And should I send you a Rich Eisen Show mug? I mean, like, I'm happy to do that. But you must have your own, or it's a cup. You know.
2: Yeah, you're welcome to send me a coffee cup.
1: Okay. Thank you
2: welcome
1: so much.
2: To send me a Rich Eisen coffee
1: Cooper cup. Ladies and gentlemen, great to see you, man. Have a great practice, and enjoy your season. If I don't speak to you beforehand, but I'd love to check in with you throughout. I always appreciate it.
2: Yeah, of course. Anytime, Rich.

0: know how you wouldn't.
1: He might not be a Curb fan.
0: Yeah.
1: I don't know.
0: Yeah.
1: That'll be horrible. Well, I guess Jeff Schaefer is the guy behind Curb and with Larry David, and that's his team. I'm sure he knows. Yeah. All right. 844-204-RICH, number to dial. During that conversation, another joint practice injury of significance happened.
2: Brutal.
1: And this one lands on the Houston Texans. That's next. Four downs from the Bears. My phone calls with you. That's coming up next.
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0: 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While we were talking to Cooper Kupp, Texans and Raiders in their joint practice, Jaden Higgins, a second-year receiver after a terrific rookie season, apparently blew out his knee. It's over.
1: Oh. Yeah, he had left the field yesterday, limped off, you know, saw trainers, went to the cross, et cetera, and, you know, got the news today.
0: So That's it.
1: Yeah, and then now there's a report that the Texans are going to rest all of their starters for tomorrow's game against the Raiders. DeMeco Ryans changed his mind after this news.
0: Wow. I mean, that's one way to address it, but, man, let me check it out. Because I have a feeling, again, the depth chart is not going to be favorable here because we're waiting on Tank Dell to get back fully healthy, right?
1: Right.
0: I mean, there's Xavier Hutchinson, Nico Collins. Tank Dell is currently listed as questionable on their list behind Higgins' spot. Jalen Knowles still hurt.
1: Yeah.
0: Oh, my word. All right, so
1: Watson's there, you know, obviously.
0: No, I mean, the cupboard's not there, obviously.
1: But
0: there are two former Texans that are sitting out there waiting for phone calls. One is, you know, a guy who's constantly churning teams, but he's still a receiver that can make some plays for you. Brandon Cooks is sitting out there. Obviously, Stephon Diggs was sitting out there two weeks ago. Keenan Allen was sitting out there as of 2 days ago.
1: Did he sign too early?
0: They're different receivers, but again, if you want to just get receivers in, how about a reunion with DeAndre Hopkins? D-Hop, age 34.
2: Coaching right now.
0: Sterling Shepard's out there. Tyler Lockett's out there.
1: Interesting.
0: Or somebody want to check in on the orthopedist of Tyreek Hill?
1: Dare you twitch in the direction of Brandon Ayuk?
0: Man.
2: Look, man. You might have to do what you got to do. You know what I mean?
0: Good question on all of that.
1: You think you have a Super Bowl team?
0: Well, first things first is he's got to report to the San Francisco 49ers. Somebody's got to tell him, you've got to show up.
2: Oh, that's true.
0: That's the first things first. Because he's on a list that requires him to show up first. And I guess he could show up if it's already having a conversation with the Texans. I don't know. That wouldn't be a bad choice right there at all. Because they have otherwise, you know, all I got to just, like, score 3 touchdowns. They're going to win most of their football.
1: I think 20 points a game probably gets it done.
0: That's what I'm saying.
1: For a 12-win season.
0: That's what I'm saying.
2: 3 touchdowns.
1: Yeah.
2: 2 touchdowns, a couple field goals.
0: So,
1: man. That's brutal.
0: I mean, that's all right in front of
1: he was primed for a huge
0: of the
1: year.
0: Texans here.
1: Oh, I, you know, I took
0: Nick Caserio, our guest from a couple of weeks ago. Sorry?
1: I took him in best ball, so yeah.
0: Yeah, I mean.
1: Great.
0: That's what I said. I know you sent that to the best ball group. And, again, that's a league where you can't replace them.
1: There are no moves.
0: There are no moves. Your team is your team.
1: I'm down a guy.
0: Unless you want, there should be one preemptory to turn the draft back on in case before the season. And if that's the case, John Hamm is still going to keep us waiting.
1: Maybe I'll petition Joe.
0: Because he's too busy making premium television, as he says, to actually choose on time.
1: Prestige, Rich.
0: Prestige television.
1: Prestige television.

0: not bad. Which, by the way, he's not wrong.
1: He's not wrong.
0: Houston Texans, man. That is a significant blow. So the Chargers have lost their center, perhaps, for the season, and they've lost, Texans have lost, wide receiver two.
1: Yep.
0: With all due respect to everyone else,
1: sure,
0: for the season.
1: News that Alvin Kamara's out a month.
0: A month, right.
2: I got him.
1: It's just, man.
0: That's why you don't choose fantasy teams before this, until it's time to go.
1: Right.
0: Like last week, I don't get it.
1: Well, when a draft takes 2 weeks, I guess you kind of,
0: I guess,
1: you gotta do, right, what you gotta do.
0: Sure.
2: Can't do it when kickoff's going on.
0: So what
2: on
0: is
2: Thursday.
0: That? What is that? That now moves up the depth chart. It moves Kendre Miller and Devin Neal up a spot.
1: Okay.
0: In New Orleans, where they're fighting with the, well, actually they're fighting here in Southern California. It's the Cowboys. Dylan in Manitoba, Canada.
1: Dylan
0: wants to chime in on this program. What's up, sir? North of the border. What's going on, Dylan?
3: Hey.
0: Oh, hey. What's going on?
3: Hi, I was hoping to play the win-loss game for the Eagles.
0: All right. I have questions for you first, though, Dylan.
3: Yeah, what's up?
0: What's up, Dylan? What is up? How old are you?
3: I am 15.
0: Yeah, you are. Yeah, school's still out for summer up there in Manitoba?
3: It is.
0: Okay.
3: It is, yeah.
0: All right. So my final question is, why are you a Philadelphia Eagle fan up there in Manitoba, Canada?
3: Well, it was just when I was younger, my favorite animal was an eagle, so I just stuck with them.
0: Okay.
3: Pretty much.
0: Okay. Well, it's a good thing you're not a fan of mechanical birds called the Jets. All right, here we go.
2: Or the color brown.
0: You chose. That's another one. All right, here we go. Music for Dylan in Manitoba, Canada. 15-year-old getting ready to have his summer end and go back to school.
2: Let's go, Dylan.
0: What happens when the Commanders visit the Eagles to start the season?
3: We destroy them.
0: Ah,
2: oh,
0: that's called a win. Now you're at the Titans, yes, week two. What happens then?
3: The Titans?
0: Yes, sir. What happens? You visit them.
3: It's going to be a close one, but we're going to get the dub on that.
0: All right. There you go. Now you're at the Bears on a Monday night.
2: Oh, Bears.
3: Ooh, I'm actually going to go to that game.
0: Hey,
3: so I'm
0: going
3: to say that one's a win.
0: Okay, so that's 3-0 now. The Rams visit the Eagles week four.
3: Ooh.
0: Mm-hmm.
3: I think we're going to lose that one.
0: All right.
3: Too close.
0: 3-1 now. You're in London to take on the Jaguars. On, by the way, NFL Network with Dave Pasch, Kurt Warner, and Jason Kelce on the call, as was announced today.
1: Love it.
0: What do you got for me, sir?
3: That one's going to be a win.
0: All right. That's 4-1. Eagles hosting the Panthers.
3: That one is going to be a shocking loss.
0: A shocking loss. That's an adjective. Do you take honors English up there in Manitoba? Using words like,
3: yes.
0: Okay, very good. You sound like a smart guy. 4-2, Cowboys visit on a Monday night.
3: Oh, it's not even close. We destroy them.
0: Oh!
3: Just a beatdown. Century.
2: Dylan.
0: From the mouths of babes. Kids say the darndest things, huh, TJ?
2: Well, I'm sure we'll split.
0: All right.
2: Dylan's smart.
0: 5-2, Eagles at the Commanders.
3: They get us on that one.
0: Okay. 5-3 now. If you're 5-3 after losing to the Commanders, the phone lines are going to be lit in Philadelphia, sir. What happens now when the Giants visit?
3: We beat them. We beat them, yeah.
0: Okay. And you're now 6-3 home for the Steelers.
3: We're going to beat them in overtime.
0: Oh, in overtime. Yeah. I'm going to write that down.
3: 7-3.
0: Thanksgiving in Dallas.
3: Again, we destroy them.
0: Destroy them again.
3: 90-0.
0: 90-0 is the final. I'm writing that down.
1: Put it on the board.
0: You take math up there in Manitoba? Honors math?
1: The metric system in Canada.
0: Okay, Kevin Hart math. Is that was right there? 4, 5, 6, 7. 8-3 at the Cardinals.
3: We get them on that one. We beat them, yeah.
0: 9-3 home for the Colts.
3: We lose that one.
0: Oh. 9-4. It is time for the Seahawks to pay a visit on a Saturday. On Fox.
3: We're going to win that one.
0: Wow.
3: We're going to win that one.
0: 1, 2, 3, 4, 5, 6, 7, 8, 9, 10, and 4, Christmas Eve against the Texans.
3: I think we're going to win that one, but it's going to be close, but we're going to win that one.
0: 11-4 at the Niners.
3: See, they beat us in the playoffs. We're coming back with a vengeance, so we're going to, like, destroy them.
0: 12-4, finishing up at the Giants.
3: We got that one. We beat them. Yeah.
0: All right. That is Dylan in Manitoba, 13-4, with an overtime win against the Steelers and a 90-0 victory over the Cowboys on Thanksgiving.
2: That'd be a record.
0: That'd be a record or something, to use a Kenny Mayne phrase.
2: Dylan, make sure you tweet us a picture from that Bears game.
4: Yes, sir.
3: All right, I will try.
0: Okay, man. There you go. Dylan's going to try, guys.
1: Enjoy, dude.
0: He's going to try. Thank you.
2: So, you know,
0: 15 years old.
4: Love it.
0: Decides to spend perhaps the final Wednesday prior to the school season.
2: Hanging with us.
0: Depends on when it all starts up there in Manitoba. Hanging with us to troll on you, TJ, and your Cowboys.
2: I don't think that's a troll. I think in his heart he believed that something happened.
0: By the way, if they start 3-0 and then lose three of their next five.
2: Oh, the stories.
0: Oh, boy. Unlike the Kong O'Donkey. But then he's got them winning eight of their last nine to finish up strong.
1: My man Dylan still has some days left. School doesn't start in Manitoba till after Labor Day.
0: Okay. My God, I feel for Dylan's parents then. we'll be there for you, Mr. and Mrs. Dylan.
2: Just put them in front of the radio.
0: We're here for you.
2: Walk away.
0: We're here for you.
1: September 8th.
0: Oh, my God.
1: Get it on.
0: Please tell me Cage goes back to school before.
1: Cage is back on Monday.
0: Damn straight.
2: Why are you going to say it like that?
0: Oh, my God. DJ, you have
1: he
0: no
1: needs
0: idea.
1: To go back
2: I have
1: school.
2: An idea.
1: Although there was a camel at his camp yesterday. He was pumped.
0: Us and the back ends of summer, we parents, we are in survive and advance mode, like we're the five seed in the tournament. My God.
2: Well, the four seed.
0: Jeremiah coming up here on the Rich Eisen Show. No, we're...
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0: Damn, it's kind of right. We're hoping. Now is the time.
26: Earlier on the show, Seahawks wide receiver Cooper Kupp. Coming up, Packers quarterback Jordan Love. Plus, your phone calls, latest news, and more. And now, it's Rich Eisen.
0: Hour number two of the Rich Eisen Show is on the air. Great chat with Cooper Kupp in hour one. Jordan Love, hour three. Let's kick off hour number two with one of my favorites. He's a happy camper because football is right around the corner. And his Padres have won 8 of 10. And I was just as happy watching Fernando Tatis just stick it to the Mets last night as if I was a Padre fan. Ladies and gentlemen, Daniel Jeremiah back.
29: Oh, man.
0: How are you, Daniel? What's up, dude?
29: Life is good. I mean, I think you could stretch that out a little bit further, too. I think we're like 17-5 or 17-6, something like that. I mean, who's counting?
0: Well, but, I mean, if the Braves can catch the Dodgers... We got ourselves at what it looks like, if I'm not mistaken, is
29: baby.
0: A wild
29: Give
0: card
29: a three
0: series
29: gamer.
0: Up here in Chavez Ravine, right? Isn't that the way it would
29: work? Yeah, I would feel pretty good about it, considering. Ooh. I think Brockman's might be their closer by the time we get to that point at the time of the season.
0: Do you, what horn would we use to herald your bullpen?
1: Interesting.
0: The trumpets would be taken.
1: Yeah, the trumpets are off the board.
0: Trombones? Sad trombones?
1: Sad trombones?
0: Womp, womp, as he comes out of the pen. It really doesn't have the same...
29: I got to be careful even invoking Brockman's name the way the Red Sox are playing. I better just leave him alone.
1: Thank you.
29: Good night.
1: Thank you, DJ.
29: They are white hot.
1: Respect.
29: White hot.
0: Not anymore.
1: Right. Oh, really? Did you have you watched the last couple
0: of
1: games?
0: Okay. Oh, last couple of games. Okay. Yeah. Anyway, Daniel, let's jump into it, man.
29: Yeah.
0: What a bummer for the Chargers to lose their center for what it appears to be, you know, for a long period of time. I mean, nobody's saying it yet, but it looks like Tyler Biotish is going to be out for a long time, if not the season, DJ. What does that mean to everything the Chargers have been building towards so far? here?
29: Well, I mean, it's